I passed on to you what was most important and what had also been passed on to me. Christ died for our sins, just as the scriptures said. He was buried, and he was raised from the dead on the third day, just as the scriptures said. He was seen by Peter, and then by the 12. After that, he was seen by more than 500 of his followers at one time, most of whom are still alive, though some have died. Then he was seen by James, and later by all the apostles. Last of all, as though I had been born at the wrong time, I also saw him. 1 Corinthians 15:3-8.

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My favorite Bible verse, it is not Philippians 4:13. 4:13, I can do all things through him who strengthens me. My favorite is Philippians 4:11. Not that I am speaking of being in need, for I am learned in whatever situation I am to be

0: May the God of hope fill you with all joy and peace as you trust in him, so that you may overflow with hope by the power of the Holy Spirit. Romans 15, verse 13.
1: Oh, sleeper.

return from whence he came.

to pay that. The moment that you sin, your life has been indebted, and his mercy is the only reason he ain't yet collected. So that's why they would sacrifice lambs in their places, but it didn't clear the debt, it was just a partial payment. Now we gonna take a recap and see the Lord working. Nothing was an accident, it all happened.

0: Then Jesus went out to the lakeshore again and taught the crowds that were coming to him. As he walked along, he saw Levi, son of Alphaeus, sitting at his tax collector's booth.
1: Follow me and be my disciple,
0: Jesus said to him. So Levi got up and followed him. Later, Levi invited Jesus and his disciples to his home as dinner guests, along with many tax collectors and other disreputable sinners. There were many people of this kind among Jesus' followers. But when the teachers of religious law, who were Pharisees, saw him eating with tax collectors and other sinners, they asked his disciples,
2: "Why does he eat with such scum?"
0: When Jesus heard this, he told them,
1: "Healthy people don't need a doctor. Sick people do.

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Then Jesus said to the Jews who had believed him, "If you continue in my word, you really are my disciples. You will know the truth, and the truth will set you free." "We're descendants of Abraham," they answered him, "and we've never been enslaved to anyone. How can you say you will become free?" Jesus responded, "Truly I tell you, everyone who commits sin is a slave of sin. A slave does not remain in the household forever, but a son does remain forever. So if the Son sets you free, you really will be free." John 8:31-36.

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0: don't let no insurance be an obstacle for early detection, especially with breast cancer. Early detection is very, very important. I'm Rebecca White, family nurse practitioner at Aslan Health. The Minnesota SAGE program is to assist low-income, uninsured women to undergo cancer screening. When cancer is found at a localized level, five-year survival rate is 99%. But if it went other places in the body, the five-year survival rate is 22%.
1: Learn more at aslanclinic.com.

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1: 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Post your questions using at Ryan Reese on his Instagram or Facebook. Are you ready?
2: All right. I'm so stoked that you guys all joined us tonight for this show. It's going to be an amazing testimony night, so buckle your seatbelt. I can tell you right now. As you guys know, I've been traveling around, and I ended up in Arizona in the Tucson area, Oro Valley, and Sierra Vista, and many locations around that area, and I was doing revival nights. And in that process, I got connected from one of my friends to meet up with Craig Roeders, which is who I have in studio right now. And everything got booked, but his church, we for whatever reason, we missed it that one. Yeah. But it was cool, though, because I got to connect with you for lunch. And then once we hung out for lunch, right when we got there, I go, this guy, this is my kind of, I got to hang out with this guy. I got to become friends with this guy. And we just stayed in contact. And then, you know, about a month later, another door opened for us to come back to tour the schools here and to speak at the Big Rise Music Festival. And I hit you up, and I got to do this Sunday morning, which was a total amazing opportunity. Thanks for having me.
3: You bet.
2: Amazing thing here at your guys' church. So it's actually Calvary Oro Valley here in the Tucson area-ish.
3: Yeah, we're right outside Oro Valley.
2: We're
3: like three-tenths of a mile outside of
2: Oro. You know, there's several churches like that.
3: Yeah, yeah.
2: Ellicott City's one of them, Calvary Temple Ellicott.
3: Because we didn't want to change. We were in Oro Valley. We kind of came here because Oro Valley doesn't want any churches, so we had to, like, blaze down here. So.
2: That's what happened to them. Yeah. But we're going to hear about that story as well. But you have a very colorful story. Mm-hmm. The way you grew up, and then even leading you to the moment where you're at now.
3: Yeah.
2: But I love it because when God got a hold of you, everything changed, and you just dove in, and God ended up using you in evangelism and now a pastor. But you, it's not just evangelism. You've been producing concerts and just doing crazy steps of faith. So just letting the listeners buckle up your seatbelt. We're going to go through the story, but you are going to be inspired that God could use anyone to do the miraculous. Yep. So, well, first of all, you know, you didn't grow up out here. You were up in Oregon, right?
3: New York.
2: You're in the East Coast.
3: I was bounced all over.
2: But wait, now, what nationality are you?
3: Well, I didn't know until when I was 18, but I'm half Italian and then Scottish and German. So,
2: okay. Yeah, so. And you grew up, that makes sense for New York. There's a lot of your kind over there.
3: Yeah, exactly. A lot of WOPs.
2: All my friends are Italian from New York. And Irish, too. Yeah. So, with that said, growing up, what was that even like?
3: Well, it's kind of crazy. So my mom was like 18. My dad was, she worked at a restaurant, which was like a restaurant a day, illegal gambling at night from mafia. And so my dad was 42. My mom was 18. So she got pregnant. She got pregnant with me. He didn't want to get married. He was just a gigolo. He never got married. He was a partier, just wild, you know, hook up. He did a lot of the celebrities. They used to do, it's called, you know, like, I don't know if you saw the movie The Mask. Remember when they do those kind of floor shows?
2: Yep.
3: So he did that with Frank Sinatra in the early days, Dean Martin, all that, Gregory Hines, the woman, I forget her name, Del Reese, Touched by an Angel. He was with her. So he did all that. He was kind of like, you know, kind of like a kind of concert person kind of thing.
2: He was a producer.
3: So he was friends with Frank and all that, the Rat Pack. And so, but, so he didn't want to get married. So he basically told my mom, sorry, life is hard. And so in 1962, you don't want to be single, you know, so she hooked up with this Irish priest. There you go, Irish priest. Yeah, she convinced him that I was his kid, and then she married him for like a year, and then she dumped him just so I would have a name. So my name was Farrell. It's like a soap opera, bro. And my name was Farrell, and then but my dad, she never wanted me to see my dad because he wasn't my dad. So then she divorced him, and then I'm 18 years old, so I had a tumultuous life. My life, I'd go from my mom died when I was six. My mom died when I was six, and then she, so then my grandmother was struggling with alcohol. My whole family is alcohol, violence, crazy. And so she said they would bounce me from my grandma's in New York, my grandfather was in Wyoming, Jackson, and then my aunt moved to Oregon. So I'd bounce sometimes three times in a year. I'd go from New York to Jackson, to Oregon, New York, Jackson, Oregon. And so I was a pretty messed up kid. And so anyways, that's kind of where everything started.
2: And that was a 2 year, 18 years old.
3: Yeah, 18. So I'm 18. This is my family, how whacked it was. So I'm 18 years old. I'm getting a blood test. I was pretty good shape. I mean, I was doing so. So I was like 220, 6'4", and pretty ripped. And all of a sudden the doctor says, you're anemic, bro. And I go, what?
2: What?
3: I go, I'm big, and I said, I'm shredded. What are you talking about? And he goes, you're anemic or you're Northern Mediterranean. So all of a sudden my aunt goes, yeah, that could be true. So she tells me at 18 years old that my dad wasn't my dad, and this mafia guy, Nick Montanaro, is my dad. So I found that out.
2: So oh, man. Tripping, yeah. So how did that affect your life at 18? That's a huge eye-opener.
3: Oh, yeah.
2: How did that affect you?
3: Oh, it made me crazy. It's funny. I mean, we talked about demonic stuff.
2: Yep.
3: But I always had this weird thing as a kid, like young. I wanted to be like crime. I wanted to be a drug dealer. Well, I was a drug dealer, but I wanted to kill people. I was going to be a hitman. And then I found out my dad's mafia. And I'm like, whoa, that kind of made... But I never met him, so I didn't know until I was 18. Well, all of a sudden, I find out stories about my mom. It's my dad, and he used to drag my mom in New York. People have London fog, those long, coats.
2: Yep.
3: And so he threw her out of the car once, slammed the door where her coat got stuck in the door of his Cadillac.
2: No way.
3: He dragged her like a block down the road behind.
2: Gosh.
3: She didn't get ran over, I guess, but so it was pretty bad. So I wanted to kill my dad. I said, mafia or no mafia, I'm killing you. And so then I got saved, but I wanted to kill I hated my dad so much I wanted to kill him.
2: So when did you end up getting into moving drugs and that whole lifestyle? Because you said you had that desire.
3: Yeah. I got in drugs because in Oregon. So I was in Oregon. I go everywhere. But Oregon, everyone smokes. There's a lot of hippies.
2: Yeah.
3: And so my family is all hippies. And so I'd say fifth grade, started just smoking, just not really, when you first start out, I don't know if you're, but you never really got high. You just kind of like, you were afraid, to inhale. But I started smoking and then just kind of not really getting high, just maybe a little slight buzz and stuff. And then seventh grade, my friend's dad was an ex-Vietnam vet and he was a dope smoking fool. So he says, hey, why don't you sell weed for me? And so I started selling weed and that's how it all started.
2: Yep.
3: So.
2: And then that carried out with you till past 18?
3: Yeah. I got saved right about 18.
2: Oh, so that was around the time.
3: Yeah.
2: So living this life, were you violent or? Because you said that I remember talking to you before and you said that you had these urges to fight. I mean, were you going around looking for fights or just trying to get in trouble?
3: No, I was a hippie, but I always say I was like a biker hippie.
2: Yeah, totally.
3: I was like a biker. Like I was like, hey, if you do you, you're cool with me. But if you mess with me, I always say I don't start fights, I finish fights.
2: Right.
3: And so I was that way. So I never my friends would be like, I had all different friends, as a drug dealer, you want to be friends there with. Mm-hmm. But I had I said some redneck friends and they'd go, let's go to the gay bar and beat up people. I go, dude, why, man? Leave them alone, sure. But it's like, but if someone messed with me, I had this one gay guy like me. I know it's hard to believe now. And he was like, kept mess with it. So I cracked him and knocked him out. So I never, like I said, never started fights, but I would definitely not turn away from a fight. It's kind of cool. This is kind of jumping ahead. But the guy led me to the Lord is a 2-time national champion wrestler. And I told him I got saved. I go, man, everything's great, man, but I still get a lot of attitude. I still get in fights. And he goes, well, Craig, if you didn't look at people like I didn't know that crap that high, maybe if you would, because I still had that
2: ghost. Yeah, you still had that.
3: So I didn't look. Now I just look away, but I would just be like, what?
2: Uh-huh.
3: But I didn't even know it. That was my life. And so I never stare. So I'd still have probably people wanting to fight me the first 6 months.
2: Exactly. So, yeah. Well, it's a work in progress.
3: Yeah.
2: So growing up in that lifestyle, what were the, looking back at that time, was there any pivotal things that started happening leading up to the conversion? Not the conversion yet, but just like, were there certain things? Because you said you grew up Catholic, so you knew religion.
3: Yeah.
2: But
3: I was whacked. I didn't understand.
2: Just like Catholic by name.
3: We just did Christmas and Easter. That's it.
2: Yeah, that's what made you Catholic.
3: No idea.
2: So what were some things in your life? Were there ever any moments that started, that the Holy Spirit, when you look back, that he was intervening in your life or bringing attention to Jesus?
3: Yeah. Well, like I said to you off camera, that when I thought, when I see, because in the Catholic churches in New York, they have a lot of statues of Jesus on the cross.
2: Right.
3: Just really gaunt and looking terrible. So I thought, what did Jesus do, man? Did he get the, did he uppity and the father had to discipline and put him on the cross? I had no idea it was for me.
2: Yeah.
3: No idea until I was 18. I had no idea. So I'm thinking, what did Jesus do? I was an idiot. You know, there used to be a book called All You Want to Know About Sex, But Is Afraid to Ask. That's how I felt about religion.
2: Right.
3: I had no idea, but I was going to, as a druggie, I'm not going to ask people, hey, what's the deal with God? But the coolest thing, the first memory is probably in Jackson. So my grandpa had a hernia operation. He was really healthy, but he had a hernia operation. And we're in the lobby, and there's this Christian lady, and we're Catholic, and she's like talking about God like he's real and saying, yeah, I'll pray for you and all this. And then my grandma invites to the house, and then she goes, God's got a calling on you. And I'm like,
2: to you.
3: Yeah, and I'm going, I'm like in seventh grade or whatever. I'm going, girlfriend, you don't even know.
2: You have no idea.
3: I said, hey, I don't know if I told you, but I was like, I was cool with God in the sense of I believed he exists, but I was kind of like a deist. Like, hey, I'll just be cool with you. You'd be cool with me.
2: Yeah.
3: But I was, had no real desire. I was like, I wasn't going to try to provoke God, but I was like, yeah, I'm going to do me. Just leave me alone. Bless me a little bit.
2: Yep.
3: You know what I mean? I had rosary beads on my car, you know.
2: Yeah, so you weren't anti him.
3: No. No, I wasn't anti. I didn't really have any desire for him. But I guess what I'm trying to say is in that seventh grade, I remember going, how is this lady so into this? Like, it was so weird. You know what I mean? I was kind of like she's nuts or this is real. And I remember that kind of set.
2: Yeah, that's true.
3: That kind of put a, like I went, this is crazy. And they say you have like 7 to 8 positive encounters with people, Christians, before you receive Jesus. So that was definitely, she seemed like the real deal.
2: It's funny when you say that, because when you look at someone that believes that God's real and you're not a Christian, people are like,
3: yeah,
2: that guy's weird, or like what? Like,
3: or maybe knows something.
2: They don't understand
3: it. Yeah.
2: They don't understand.
3: A perfect example. So I spoke at the Catholic school right up here, and I'm speaking. It's a grade school. I won't say the name of it. I don't want to make it Catholics mad. But I'm speaking. The priest comes up. He goes, bro, his young priest, he goes, you talk about God like he's real. And I go, well,
2: no
3: he is,
2: way.
3: I promise. He goes, he is real. He goes, dude, will you pray for me? And I was like, yeah. So dude. he goes, and I said, he is real, man. I talked to him. He's real. He's a real deal. So it was kind of, you know, so we used to talk like you, and I'd go around to all the Catholic
2: religion,
3: church.
2: The religion versus relationship.
3: Yeah. And they're hungry. Like you said, low hanging fruit. I mean, at first, when I would always go to the Catholic school here at South Point, brutal. And people would be flipping me off right in the middle of assembly. And then all of a sudden, Lord would start touching, and people will be like crying, saying, I want to know God. I'm sick of this religion.
2: Dude, that exactly. Okay, so there's one. Yeah. You got any other examples?
3: So there's one.
2: God does that. God does that a lot with people. Because I think about one of my friends, I'm not going to highlight who this was, but I remember he came up to me before I was a Christian. He came up to me. I was on a tour, and he's like, hey, dude, this girl came up and, like, she said some things about me, like, that she knew. Mm. And then she was just like, God sees you and he loves you and he has a plan, something like that.
3: Yeah.
2: And he was like,
3: it's crazy.
2: Dude, that was weird.
3: But a part of you goes, is it real? You know, it's weird.
2: Yeah.
3: So what's the other thing? So I guess what I do, so I did, you know, so this probably like junior year, I started getting a lot of LSD. I was doing everything, but I never did heroin. But I was so funny because I read a thing like after heroin, only the first 8 times is really good. And then after it's it feels like the flu. And so
2: you got to stop at 7.
3: Never did. Well, I never did. I did everything but that. Right. I mean, I injected cocaine and stuff, but I somehow kept away from the dragon. So anyway, but
2: from the dragon.
3: So I said, I remember I'd get on LSD and we'd trip out and crazy. We'd go to the beach in Oregon. And I remember saying, you know, going, what's the answer, man? What's the answer? I'd look up at the stars. And I think I told you, like, my Jesus was Bruce Lee. That was my thing.
2: Yeah, because you're martial arts.
3: Yeah,
2: right?
3: So I wasn't good, but I'm kidding. But I like to fight. I just did enough to fight good, you know what I mean? But I never went to belts or anything. But anyway, so I would just, you know, and then I, you know, when Bruce Lee died, never said he was going to come back. Remember, he was like pretended to die, and so that he never did. So, but anyway, so that was, but I remember, I guess what I'm saying is.
2: Did you get an answer? Did you get an answer through the LSD world?
3: No, I didn't. But I was hungry. I think the verse I always think for that is where Jesus says to Pilate, remember Pilate says, what is truth? And he says, those who are on the side of truth will hear my voice.
2: Right.
3: And that's why I say, don't ever feel sorry for someone who goes to hell, because they went to hell because they chose to go to hell. I said, because Jesus said, if you're on the side, those who are on the side of truth will hear my voice. If you want truth, he'll reveal himself to you. And I was just like tripping out. I mean, you know, think of how cool God is. I mean, I got saved on acid. Yeah. I mean, a lot of calories might back.
2: Did you get saved there?
3: No, not that trip. I'm moving. ADD,
2: yeah.
3: Brother.
2: Yeah, no. That's okay. So there's that night, and then can you think of another one? By that, another thing that highlighted you, or just let's just go to like when you got saved on acid.
3: Yeah. So it's kind of that's a little. So then I'm in high school. I'm a senior in high school. Senior high school. It's right before Christmas, my senior year. And this guy who was like a stud in our town, because Corvallis, Oregon was a little, it was only like 55,000 people, and Oregon State's there. And all of a sudden there's a stud wrestler, Dan Hicks, who's a 2-time national champion. He would have won the gold, but he blew out his knee right before the Olympics. Dang. So he was a stud. I told you he could beat Randy Couture in wrestling like that. So, I mean, this guy is a killer, but he didn't even look like a wrestler. He was like a pretty mellow, we called him the Panther. He didn't look like, he didn't have the no net. I mean, he was just a regular looking dude, but he was crazy. He was like, you know, those martial, what the hell? I mean, everything was he was three moves ahead of you. And so all of a sudden, I'm in the wrestling room, and I was such a cocky, I was just a punk. I was a pretty good wrestler, so I wouldn't dress down on Thursdays. I would just sit in the wrestling room because I was at my day of rest before the match. I'm like, I don't need to rest. And my coach let me do it. So all of a sudden, Dad comes in, this 2-time national champion. He comes and is helping out. So he says, I didn't know who, I mean, I knew of him, but I didn't recognize his face. And he just says to you, hey, he sees, I'm wearing a crucifix. That's my mom's It was my mom's. So I'm just wearing it for good luck.
2: Yeah,
3: it's your
2: mom's, yeah.
3: And he goes, do you know what that means? And I'm like, dude, like nobody just walks up to me. Because I was crying. I mean, I know it's hard to believe a doughy boy, but I was kind of a hard boy back then. You didn't just walk up to me, right? And so, and I said, well, you mean about God? And he goes, yeah. Do you know what God did for you on that cross? And I go, and I'm just like, what the heck is going on? I mean, I'm just like freaking out. And he's tasting, I go, come here. And I took like a drug dealer. I took him to the back tape room. And I said, bro, what is you about? And so he's telling me about the gospel. I never heard I'm 18 years old. I'm 17. Sorry, yeah. 17 years old. I've never heard the gospel. He's telling me about Jesus, telling me he died on the cross for my sins. He can forgive me, cleanse me. And you know, not like you, I don't think, I was totally convinced I was an evil dude. But I always said, as a good drug dealer, I don't hurt anyone. I don't sell to young kids. So I had my own standard morality, I knew I was evil because I would do things especially at the end, right before Jesus. I would just be talking to someone. I remember this guy had these big horn rimmed glasses, and he's like, "Dude, your weed isn't that good, man." He's telling us stuff, and I just go, "Bam!"
2: I just smash his face.
3: And my friend said, "Dude, you can't just crack people in the face." I go, "Well, I just did, you know." Yeah. I was just mean. Like I remember even going to my own head. I'm going, why did I do that? You know, so, but anyway, so.
2: So how was your response with this guy? Because you fall in the back, hey, what's your deal? Yeah, telling you now, what's happening in your mind when you're hearing this?
3: So I'm freaking, I'm loving it. I'm nervous because I'm like, this kind of ruining my image of being a hard guy, you know, if I'm talking about God.
2: But you're the good news.
3: But I hid it. But, you know, so I put it where no one could hear me. And all of a sudden, I'm just digging it. I've never heard the gospel. I'm going, you know, you say low-hanging fruit. I'm just going, I know I'm whacked out. I know I'd kill me, you know. I mean, I'd send me to hell, you know. I was like, this is awesome. And so I'm like, dude. And he goes, well, do you want to receive Jesus? I go, well, not right now. Not quite ready. And so anyways, so then he, so I'm still kind of not sure about this guy. Is he just working me? Is he like Joel Steed? Is he scamming? You know, because there's no free lunch. Is right in the world, you know, going, what is up? So all of a sudden, all my friends go, how do you know Dan Hicks? And I go, that's Dan Hicks? So then I go, oh, yeah, he asked me for wrestling tips. I know him, like he's my bud. And I had no idea. I had no ideas. But what's so cool about that, though, and I know people would laugh because now I'm the dude, but I thought all Christians were just losers, fat dudes like me and stupid old. Yep. So but to hear this stud, this killer stud,
2: right?
3: It loves Jesus. I was like, there are tough guys that love Jesus. I mean, they say sometimes people fall in love with you before they fall in love with Jesus. Yep. And I had a man crush. And I mean, I wasn't gay, but I mean, I was like, this dude is a stud, and it's Dan Hicks. So then he goes, can I invite you to church? So I went to church with him. And, And so I went to church with him, and I said, that's all right. You know, I mean, I wasn't really thrilled at it because I didn't have the spirit, you know, the natural man. I didn't understand a word they were saying, but I loved the gospel. But I was like, I don't know. They were like going through like Romans, and I'm like, I don't get this. It's too deep. And so all of a sudden afterwards, she takes me to lunch. She goes on Sunday afternoon, goes, do you want to receive Jesus? And I go, yeah, why not? You know, it's like, it's free, right? I don't know. I mean, I wasn't like totally really understanding it.
2: Yep.
3: And so I said, yeah. So I prayed the prayer, and then Dad goes, bro, you need to, like, the drug dealing's got to end and the womanizing the drink. I went, whoa, you didn't tell
2: me
3: this. I was like, whoa, stop, pause. I was like, this is too crazy, man. I need salvation, but I'm not ready to give up all that. I mean, even though I was unhappy in a way, I still dug. You know how it is? You're kind of miserable, but you kind of dig it.
2: Yeah.
3: And so I was like, I was totally there. So then he says, so I said, all right, we'll do it. And I tried. I said, okay, because a Catholic, you know, you got to be good. You got to be good to seek God, right? I didn't understand the grace. I didn't have any clue. So I go, okay, I'm doing it. I'm muscling up. I'm going to just do it. So he prayed on Sunday. So that whole week, I'm going, I'm not going to drink. I'm not going to smoke. I'm not going to deal. I'm not going to do mess with women. I'm going to just do it and just going to do this thing. And then after Wednesday, Friday night, I'm just like freaking out and, you know, I party. So I'm like, what do I do on a Friday night?
2: Yeah.
3: So my friends go, Roters. These are all like backslidden Christian friends. They're total druggies. like you were, right? So I mean, they go, dude, Roters, you can still party. You just can't get drunk, man. Just do light beer. Now, light beer back then just was terrible. It was like Miller Lite. It was like worst. It was terrible. So I found out you can get drunk on Miller Lite, but it takes a long time and it's terrible. Yes. Right. So I got drunk. I just went right back as if I'd never stopped, like the kind of the dog to the vomit and pig. So I just went right back. And, but the cool thing is, even though I was hardcore sinner, I still had integrity. So I said, you know, I can't do this to Dan. I got to tell him Monday morning that, you know,
2: no way.
3: I'm cool. I said, I love your Jesus. I'm all ready for your Jesus. I mean, I know someday I'm going to do this, but right now things are good. So, and I said, so I can't. And he goes, and Dan Hicks looks me in the eyes. And this is the coolest thing ever. Saved my life. He goes, Roters. Oh, no, I said this. I said, Dan, if I'm injecting cocaine, my heart's pounding my chest, I said, I'll just say, Jesus, come in my heart, me personal savior, amen, I'll make it, right? And I said, or if I'm sliding in my hot rod and I'm going 120 and I have a blowout, I just go, Jesus, come in my... And I said, and he goes, dude, you are such a scabber, bro. He goes, I would pray that God breaks you and shows you need him more than anything else in the world. And I go, what the? I mean, I started cussing. I mean, if it was anyone else, I would have cracked him in the mouth. But I mean, like I always said, I'm crazy, but I ain't stupid. I mean, this guy would have tore me up in 2 seconds. So I just go, Dan, I can't believe you, man. You're a Christian. You pray, break me. What the? I mean, just like so mad. And all of a sudden, God, first time I heard the voice of God, God goes, Craig, kind of did the tough guy with me. If I'm real, don't you want to know me? And if I'm not, nothing's going to happen. So pray the prayer, tough guy. And I go, okay, pray the prayer.
2: Dad. No,
3: he prayed the prayer. So all of a sudden, I'm like, I'm waiting for lightning. I'm waiting.
2: Yeah, you don't know what's going
3: to
2: happen.
3: For dead, my car to such semi to save me at this intersection. And all of a sudden, right after that, week later, I get a job right out of high school, making or gonna before high school, after high school, $33,000 a year doing seismograph, looking for oil, doing explosives with all these. It was crazy job, really cool, making $33,000. That was my aunt had a master's degree.
2: She's
3: making $15,000 a year.
2: That is huge.
3: Yeah.
2: And where did this end up taking place with?
3: So then I leave. So and
2: was
3: then
2: that
3: I,
2: at school.
3: Yeah, this is right. So he prayed for me right about Christmas time, right before Christmas break. So he's praying, break me then. He shared Christ with me a little bit before, and then he prayed, break me. And so then Dan and I kind of pulled back from him just because I said, bro, I'm not going to lie to you, you know, because I knew a lot of the kids in his youth group were, I was dealing weed to them.
2: Yeah,
3: I was dealing. So I'm like, I didn't want to hurt him. But I'm like, dude, your kids is the reason I don't love Jesus.
2: Oh, you didn't want him to hurt you.
3: Yeah, exactly. Well, you probably would have been mad at them, you know. So anyways, that's a later story. That's cool. So anyways, so then he prays that prayer. Well, everything gets better. I mean, I hook up with this guy, Ortiz, from Mexico. So he's doing cocaine runs for me. He's a wrestler at Oregon State. He knew Dan, and he's hooking up. And so I've got cocaine coming out of my ears. That's when coke is 80. This is 1980. Mm-hmm. So coke is just going through. Well, it was probably 81 now. Coke is going through the roof. Everyone's, you know, so I'm making money. I have as a 17-year-old, I have $28,000 in the bank. Okay.
2: That's insane.
3: Two cars, two motorcycles. I wanted to be a millionaire by the time I was 21. That was my goal. And so I was just like, everything's going good. I'm like going, man. I even said, I think one time I said, Lord, if this is break me all day. I mean, I was getting cocky, right? It was terrible. And God's like, okay. So Dan gives me a Bible at that time. He says, break me. Hand me a Bible. I said, bro, just keep this for me. Just keep this for me. I'm going to pray for you. You know how I feel about this. You need Jesus. And I go, okay, bro. And so I'm doing seismograph. Well, seismograph, you're out in the middle. We were a portable crew. It's weird. You ever seen like the vibe trucks where they shake the ground and then they do sonar and they see if there's oil or gas? Well, we were a portable crew, so we're out in national parks, right? They've done all the national parks. I mean, isn't it funny? So I guess because we want to use everyone else's oil, because I remember, and this is during when we had the oil crisis in 81. So I'm like going, why are we doing this? Well, we're, you know, if we tapped all our wells, they say we could be the dominant oil producer of the whole world. Mm-hmm. So anyways, so we're doing dynamite. So it's a cool job. I'm flying in helicopters. It's like being in Vietnam because all these guys are they're like your dad. They're ex-Vietnam vets. Oh, right. They're crazy people. I'm 18. I just turned 18. I'm loving this because tough guys and they've killed people and they're Rangers and Green Berets and a few Navy SEALs. So I'm just like, these are my people, right? And they're smoking. First day, you got to love this. So I'm doing my job. My first day, you know, my first real, real, real job. The guy goes, you smoke? 6 in the morning, I go, no, what? Like cigarettes?
2: No, what?
3: And he goes, you smoke? And I go, no, I pass on grass. You know, thinking they're testing
2: me. Pass on grass.
3: And they, all of a sudden, they just light up, all of them, even the man, even the boss, the manager.
2: No way.
3: So I'm just like, this is like, I don't know if you remember the movie Apocalypse Now. I'm freaking out, thinking, this, we're dealing with dynamite, we're high. I mean, this is crazy. So it was
2: that is sketchy.
3: It was crazy. So then we have about probably 40 people. We're out in the middle of nowhere. So then I made friends with a helicopter pilot. So I'm flying in with the drugs in and out. So I have this captive audience.
2: Oh my
3: We're on
2: gosh.
3: 2 weeks. We're off a week. So I'm not even cashing my checks. I'm making so much money. The guy goes, dude, you've been here 2 months. You've never cashed a check. What's going on, brother? We got paid every week. And so I'm just like, I go, oh yeah, checks.
2: Oh, you know, yeah, checks.
3: But anyways, so then try to speed this up.
2: So then I
3: couldn't sleep. I mean, I'm not really good with sleeping ever, but I was just like wandering around the woods, right? And there's grizzly bears everywhere. We're in Jackson, right below Jackson Hole.
2: Yep.
3: We're in Afton, Wyoming. And so we're right below Jackson. Beautiful, beautiful Wind River Range. And all of a sudden I'm just tripping out, can't sleep. It's about 3 a.m. I got to get up. You know, we get up at like 5:30 and we're on there at 6. And all of a sudden, I just kind of feel the Lord just drawing me, saying, read your Bible. Come on, Craig, read it. I'm like, I'm good. Thank you. You know, wasn't disrespectful, but I'm good. And I could feel the Lord saying, you need to seek me. You mm-hmm. need to seek me. And it's like, you know, I've heard this say, but the wheels of God's justice turn slowly, but when they catch up, they crush. You know, it was kind of like, it was like God was sort of trying to spare me from what was coming. Mm-hmm. And I was like, I got this. I'm good. You know, I still thought I was it. And so all of a sudden, I started dealing cocaine in this little town of Afton. It's right just 100 miles south of Jackson Hole, because that's where I used to live too. And I would just deal cocaine right on the table. Didn't even care. So cocky.
2: No way.
3: Just dealing right in a little redneck bar, town of probably about 3,000 people.
2: Oh yeah, small
3: just
2: towns
3: crazy. But everyone had, you know, a lot of roughnecks there, and they had oil guys that would do the wells, so they had money too. So I would sell. But anyways, all of a sudden that night we got, and it was cool. You'll love this. So it'd be the hippies. We were the hippies, the juggies. Where the guys look, and then the roughnecks, they're the rednecks. And so it'd be fights.
2: Okay, got it.
3: So we'd go in the bars. And so we were just the mellow hippies, but they go, hey, you look like a girl, man. Because I hear it down the middle of my back.
2: Right. So, they're just dogging
3: me, right? And this is back in the day when it was not cool, right?
2: Yeah.
3: Like,
2: totally.
3: It was not cool to be a long hair in a small country.
2: In one of those towns.
3: Yeah,
2: in the
3: Boise. We drive through Boise, and towns right by Boise. We'd go there at a diner at night. And I don't know if you've ever seen the Bob Seger song, Is He a Woman or a Man? People would literally, like, we'd be sometimes chased out.
2: No way.
3: It'd be like 10, 20 guys against me and my uncle.
2: Yeah, wow. It was crazy times back then.
3: Yeah, this is back here.
2: Well, listen, before we continue.
3: We got to roll.
2: This is a good story. Yeah, we're going to be going to a break in a minute. I do want to plug a couple things. First of all, dude, the story is phenomenal.
3: Yeah.
2: Comedy at the same time. But, you know, there's people that are going through the same stuff in this time. You know, drugs is a huge thing,
3: yeah.
2: and selling drugs and they're almost legal now. It's like there is a big drug culture. So this
3: and loneliness, man. That's why I did drugs. I was just so empty.
2: Yep. Yeah. And that's why a lot of people do them. Some people don't want to do them to party. They're just trying to fill that empty void in their life. But before we come back, because now you're about to get saved, and then just we're going to talk about all the amazing things that God has used you and put in your heart from a very, very, very young age, you know. I just want to point everyone to go to our YouTube channel. Go to Ryan Reese Official on YouTube. You can click and subscribe, like. We got shows just for days, for years, actually. I think like 8 or 9 years of shows now and all different subjects. You can go to whosoever's.com. You can go check that out. We go to public schools. We bring the gospel to public schools. We go into the Christian club, and we preach the gospel because there's a lot of students that have never heard the good news. Mm-hmm. The gospel. I love the fact that that happened in high school. Mm-hmm. High school kid never heard the gospel. Yeah. There are so many students in the schools that have never heard the gospel. And then we pop in, they show up, and they hear the gospel for the first time, and they run on down and give their life to Jesus. We plug them in the Bible club. Then the Bible club plugs them into the local church. That's how it works. So keep us in prayer. Check out the website at whosoever's.com. And we'll be back in 2 minutes. Peace.
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2: All right, man. Well, that first part of that show has been amazing. If you guys are just tuning in right now, I have Craig Roeders in studio. He's from Calvary Oral Valley out here in actually Arizona. It's in like by the Tucson area, an amazing church. They got an amazing thing going on. And I'll tell you right now, that first half was very relatable, funny, relatable. But now here you are in a moment right before the break, you were talking about how you were in this conversation. Bring us back to that moment. So for any new listeners that just tuned in.
3: So I'm high right now, maybe doing, I don't know what I'm doing, some Quaaludes, I'm trying to sleep. So it's about 3 a.m. out in the middle of the woods, and I hear God say, read your Bible, Craig, come on, pray, seek me. And I'm like, nah, I'm good. You know, and I wasn't, like I said, I wasn't disrespectful. God just wasn't ready to surrender. And so all of a sudden the point is that God was trying to reach me, and I was like, nah. And so, and remember Dan had prayed 6 months earlier God would break me.
2: Oh, yeah.
3: And so all of a sudden, like I said, I'm in the bars now, we're fighting, and so we got a big fight with the Roughnecks. They're kind of like the rednecks, and we're the hippies. You know, I used to have the hair down in my middle of my back. And then, so all of a sudden they were all like ex-Green Beret, right? They're like your dad, so we just pretty much cleaned up a lot of the Roughnecks. It was pretty good.
2: And so, you were with all those guys?
3: Yeah, so I'm with the hippies because I'm part of the juggies or the hippies. And so we're rocking. And so, you know, it was a big deal. So we got a fight. Well, my friend, one of our friends was not a good fighter. He got knocked out. So we go back. We have a big old party van, you know, just crazy, you know. And we're driving back to the KOAs where we'd get the helicopter pick us and take us in the middle of nowhere. And so all of a sudden we realize we don't have our friend. So
2: he's
3: left in the bar.
2: So oh, just man. Dead.
3: So we got to. So all of a sudden we drive back. It's like 2:30, whatever, 3 now. Or probably 2:30. And we're driving back to the bar to get our friend. Well, all of a sudden, and we're tired. So I have a bunch of like Pink Hearts speed, and I'm ready to take it because I'm just so tired. And I'm just sitting there, and we're at the stoplight in the town. It's a little town. And all of a sudden I look, and there's a cop right there. And I have, and I don't know if you've ever shagged carpet, but so wait, I just.
2: Are you in the car with
3: I'm in the car. With a handful of like speed in my head, and I mean, I have a baggie of a bunch of Pink Hearts, and I mean, and I just go, so I just dump it like
2: so this. It disappears into the shag.
3: It's because of shag, right? And so the cop just goes like right there. The cop's right there, and I'm like, oh, crap. So, and I have to tell you this. So I beat up this cowboy. So the roughnecks, you know, the rednecks.

0: I do that. You could add little adjustments so you could not pinch it to her.
1: Oh, yeah.
0: And so so I would do that. Some people use those electrical, but that would squish it too much. So anyways, so I'm sitting there and I dump it. Thank God for the messy carpet, right? So I didn't see that. And so they pull us over and said, we were pretty drunk. And so they go, DUI. So then all of a sudden they said, paraphernalia law. So they saw that clip. I go, we didn't even use it, right? Paraphernalia law. So I'm just laughing because, I have to say this. So it's a little Mormon town, bunch of rednecks.
1: Where are we at now?
0: This is right below Jackson. This is after Wyoming, right? About 100 miles south of Jackson.
1: Oh, my gosh.
0: So it's a little Mormon town. I mean, it is hardcore. These people do not. My friend got busted with a joint at 18, 3 years.
1: Wow.
0: A joint.
1: Yeah, yeah.
0: A joint. So, I mean,
1: sounds like Idaho.
0: It was like Idaho on steroids, right? And because they're Mormon. Well, you know, there's Mormon there, too. So, anyways, so they did not like us, you know. So, anyways, so so the guy goes, I started laughing. Because we had money, so I go, I'll just bail you out. It's no problem, right? And he goes, what are you laughing at, the cop? And I go, what? I go, because it's stupid. You're just trumping up charges. Because they knew we had money. They just wanted us to pay money and get out. So all of a sudden, he goes, you're in reaching distance of it. And I go, dude, there's no resin on it. It's not even a thing. So anyways, so then they pull us out of the car. And I have, we have like a ton of cocaine.
1: And you're running your mouth?
0: Yeah, I'm running my mouth. I'm so stupid. Right? Because, you know, you think you're invincible, right? And so all of a sudden, I'm running. And so I'm going, dude, I go, what are you doing? You know, I'm just talking. So then they pull us to the side of the van. And my friend, this guy is James Jordan. This guy was a ranger. This guy was crazy. This guy shot. He would do drug deals down in Mexico, shoot fella rallies, dump them off cliffs. Crazy dude. So he scared me. Not too many dudes scared me, but he terrified me. This guy was the real deal. He would kill you, just soon look at you. But yeah, he was cool if you didn't mess with him, right? So all of a sudden, I'm sitting there and I'm kind of getting on to the cops. There's six of them and they're like giving me trouble. And I realized they all of a sudden go to handcuff my friend. And then I go, whoa, I just freaked out. I started saying something. And so then, anyway, so I drew the focus. My friend is looking. I see my friend looking at the cop's gun. So I'm afraid he's going to grab a gun and just light them all up. And then I'm, right, accomplice. I'm done. So I just go, hey, like this. And I go, James. And I just drew away. So then there I'll be. So then I have to kind of tell this. So this guy I dealt coke with, his face is all just shredded, just big gouges in it. And I go, what happened, bro? He says, the cops know you're dealing drugs. They wanted me to tell on you, but I wouldn't. So they just pounded me with handcuffs, like using like brass knuckles.
1: The
0: day before. So I'm just going, I'm terrified. So all of a sudden they go to say, lace your hands. They jam. I still got the scar from where they pinched it so tight. And I go, dude, this is so I said, dude, you got any tighter? And he goes, wait till the next one. And then I realize, oh my goodness, they're going to do this to me once I'm handcuffed. So then I spin around and I whack it with the loose cuff. So it's one hand. So I just go, wah, and I whack him. I didn't mean to, but I whack him in the face. Next thing you know, I got a gun on me. And I'm just, you know, I'm all coked up and all speeded up. And I'm just like, come on, Barney. And I'm just like, what's me and you?
1: Lord,
0: I'm so stupid.
1: Mercy.
0: I mean, I just say, God. I mean, God was so merciful. I deserved to be shot. I would have shot me.
1: Yeah,
0: I definitely would have shot. I would have lit me up and just like drop a weapon on me. But yeah. I mean, I was just like, come on. And then all of a sudden, because I was also, I'm kind of getting the timing weird, but I'm trying to draw James away because he could take it to a whole new level that I don't want to go to. Right. So I'm sort of drawing away and trying to get him and get the cops on me. But anyways, So then the guy, you know, I'm like moving into him, like ready to say, come on, you know, because you just think you're just dumb, you know,
1: you're young and dumb.
0: And so then all of a sudden the head sheriff takes like the nightstick and he just takes it. My friend said, full swig to my lower back, wham, as hard as he could. And I'm just like, and I'm thinking, you know, you're invincible. I'm just like fighting it. It's kind of like the wind knocked out of you and yet. Because your lower back, it paralyzes everything. So I'm straining, all of a sudden I fall, and it's a Rodney King. I mean, they're lighting me up, right? So God's trying to save me. So I'm just getting boom, boom, boom.
1: What was the prayer? I pray that God will break you.
0: Beat me like a dog. Yeah, I mean, it was terrible. And so I'm like in the back of the car. You know, I kind of came to in the car.
1: Dang.
0: And they're not calling the, they don't care about that.
1: Yeah.
0: So I'm in the car, and it's so good. Because the only thing I was afraid of in in prison was, I don't know if you remember the show Scared Straight. Do you ever hear about it? Well, it was his brothers would go, we like to mess with the

0: white guys have sex with them just to see the look on their face. So that was my only fear. Didn't fear death,
1: yep.
0: fear nothing, but just big brothers saying, you're my date for the evening. And so all of a sudden, I'm in the car, and God's saying, okay, you want to play hard? Let's do it. You know, you want to rock? So all of a sudden, I'm in the car, and I'm just like dazed out of my mind. There's a gay guy in the middle seat who's on the Seda side, and he goes, oh, you are sweet.
1: Because
0: I'm
1: no!
0: So I'm getting hit on by a gay guy. My friend Jays is right on the other side, and he's like telling me, leave alone or I'll kill you, right? So I'm like, thank you, Jays, because I'm just like out of it. So anyways, so they take us to jail. We go to jail, and they put James apart from me, but they put the gay guy with me. So I'm like coming in and out. I've been beat, and they're not taking me to hospital. I'm just barely made. And so, it's so crazy. I mean, this guy was so crazy. This true story. This guy was so crazy. Don't ask me. It's a little hick town. All of a sudden I wake up at like 6 in the morning. This is probably like 3 in the morning, been arrested, 3:30. I wake up at 6:30 in the morning, and he's coming out. I see this guy getting hauled out. He's got green all over his mouth, just like drooling green. And I'm like, what happened? James talked him into eating Comet because he said, if you don't eat, I'll kill you. So he was trying to save me. He got him out of the thing because he's going to try and mess with me, right? And so I'm just going, thanks, James. Well, anyways, we go for the judge, and the judge goes striking. And I mean, they put every charge on me. I'm looking at 9 years in prison.
1: Wow.
0: Drug, because I took the drugs from L.A. We tried trafficking, and then strike an officer, resist. I mean, every DUI. I mean, I'm like, how do you get that much stuff? But it was like, so 9 years of prison, and I'm like 2 months in my 18th birthday. And I'm like, I want to go, I'll be good.
1: You know?
0: And the cop goes, hey, I'm cool. I'm good. And he goes, you're big time now, brother. He goes, and then he says the perfect thing. He goes, you're going to be the belle of the ball in prison, brother. Because I was blonde hair, blue eyes, long hair. He goes, you're gonna have fun. And I'm terrified. So I'm just like, So I go back to my cell. I go, okay, God. And it's Sunday morning. And I look at a little slit. And my kids have seen it. And I go, I see a church. And there's all these like nerdy Christians. I go, I'm ready to be a nerd, Lord. I'm ready to be a nerd. I'm going to be, I'm cool. I'm ready. And so, I got off. I got the lawyer who got off that OJ called. That's the lawyer I got. So
1: Are you serious?
0: They say, well, not the guy who told him go for Cochran because you got to play the race card. So anyway, he's a guy in Jackson. My grandpa sold, he used to be on like NBC. He's called Jerry Spence. He did Gunning for, he's a big lawyer. He got off all these big people.
1: Yeah.
0: But anyway, so I paid a lot. He was going to sue them for beating me. So for $2.8 million. So I'm loving that. I'm thinking great. So we got off of tech talent. I didn't do any time. I did 3 days in jail, in local jail.
1: Wow.
0: 3 days.
1: That could have been huge.
0: Oh, yeah. So God's mercy, because I would have just gotten worse in prison. I would just learn how to be a better criminal. It would have been terrible. I mean, God could still work, but it would have been, I didn't have a dad, so I loved hard guys.
1: You would have turned into a full-time criminal. How did all this happen? How did God get a hold of you?
0: Okay,
1: now
0: I go back to Oregon. So this is Wyoming. I go back to Oregon, waiting for the lawsuit. It's going to take 2 or 3 years because it's state, the state of Wyoming. Yeah. He just sued the state of Wyoming for some weird thing with Miss Wyoming, and so he won like $3 million. So I'm excited. Back in 1980, 2.8 is
1: that's a lot of money.
0: Like 10 probably today.
1: Yeah.
0: So I'm all excited. I'll be set. I'll be my millionaire I want. And then I want to be a drug dealer and go legit by strip malls and all that and still be evil, but put a nice suit on like a mafia. So anyways, so I'm going home and finally, and if you're a dealer, you gotta, you can never not do drugs because people say, I don't trust the dealer who doesn't do his own stuff. So I'd always have to stop. Well, now I'm so depressed because I'm a loser. I'm not going to be a millionaire by the time I'm 21. I know I'm spending a lot of money. I mean, I'll probably, but I was just, God was starting to break me. I mean, I literally had everything I wanted. But then I was doing so much cocaine, so much LSD, that literally I went from 220 pounds. When I came here in 86, I was 6.5% body fat. So I went from 220. So that's what I was here years later. But I got down to 190. People would see me and they'd go,
1: wow.
0: They would see me like an Ethiopian. I mean, I looked like death.
1: Yeah.
0: I couldn't get a woman to save my life. The only way I could get a woman was pay for it. I mean, I couldn't, and I had too much pride for that, but I mean, it was like nobody. Yeah. I went from being popular to people would see me and just be kind of like they see me now. anyway, so I'm just like home. It's Oregon, so it's rainy, stormy, gloomy. It's now December 4th, and all of a sudden, I'm doing, you know, tons of LSD, tons of, I'm just doing it to escape life. I hate, it's no longer party. It's just pure escape. I hate myself. I hate life. My friends are talking about suicide all the time, just blowing our heads off, you know, going to the car, get high, get the tube, run it in the car, and just crazy. And so, so all of a sudden, we did the LSD called Phoenix. Well, one tab would be enough to light most, you know, get people pretty crazy. And my name was Radical Roter, so I'm like, let's do four, baby. So I did four tabs. And all of a sudden, my friends, God set it up perfectly. They go, oh man, we got to go. Well, you don't want to trip by yourself a lot of times.
1: No.
0: So I go, what? And so it's like about probably 11:30 maybe on a Friday night. They just all my friends three friends just gone, and
1: were
0: I'm
1: they
0: alone.
1: All high on LSD too?
0: Yeah, they just went. They didn't. We did it so much, it was like you could just. They would. Yeah. But anyways, they would go to their parents. I go, I don't know how you do that. But anyway, so I'm sitting there, and all of a sudden, I'm hearing these voices. Kind of like the only way I can say it is like the Passion of Christ. You know, when Judas is hearing.
1: How deep are you into the LSD now? How many hours? I mean, are you like?
0: Oh,
1: peaking?
0: No, I've just started. I'm not even tripping yet.
1: So you dropped it and you're starting to hear.
0: You know, you get that kind of buzz feeling. I hadn't even felt that yet. And so I'm just like, everyone's just blazing. And I'm just like, what is going on? So I'm just freaking out, but I'm like, okay. And then all of a sudden, as soon as they left, right, all of a sudden I'm hearing all these voices, kill yourself. Don't be a pussycat without the cat. Blow your brains up. Don't write a note. You don't need to do that. That's only for sissies. And I mean, I'm a tough guy, so I'm like, I don't need a note. So I get my 357 Colt Python, and I can't do that wrong. You know, people try to commit, they miss. So I'm all ready to do it, and I got to kind of backtrack. So my aunt...
1: Were you hearing voices ever before, or is this the only time...
0: I think it was more like you said the Donald. I would get impulsive, like I would just punch him in the face.
1: Right.
0: But I thought it was just me. I didn't hear like a voice. But this is now voices.
1: Now you're hearing voices.
0: This is like, you know, like say if you can talk to yourself, you hear voices.
1: You
0: like
1: just
0: say,
1: took you know, four hits, hard yeah. hits.
0: But
1: of
0: I mean,
1: LSD.
0: It's like I was talking back. Like I was going, I'm not sissy. I'll do it. You know, I wasn't saying sissy, but I'll do it.
1: Yeah.
0: You know, so if you saw me, you would go, this guy's not. He needs to go in the sane asylum. And right, so I am like fighting my. You know, I'm saying it, and all of a sudden, so my new age aunt. Right, she's a professor, still a liberal as all get out. She says, hey, you die, you just reset, and you come back as somebody else. Reincarnation's cool, brother. So I'm thinking, you know what, I hate this life. I'll just reset. You know, I'm just going to reset, boot the computer, and just blow my brains out. So I was all, they believe in that lie, yet the Bible says it's once for man to die and then judgment, right? Hebrews 9:27. And so so all of a sudden, I'm just going, yeah, and I have the gun, and as soon as I pull the gun, I'm ready to do it. Have the hammer back. And I told you the hair, the trigger's so light. I mean, it just like breathed on it. It was like crazy. So I'm like, is the mercy of God. So all of a sudden I hear this voice. Second time I heard God's voice, he goes, and I'm LSD. This is where you know the sovereignty of God. I mean, I'd say, people go, are you saying to do acid? No, I'm saying. Yeah. But a lot of the Calvary guys, like Mike McIntosh,
1: your
0: dad was drinking, right? I mean,
1: God, my dad doesn't drink, but.
0: No, when he almost, your mom.
1: Yeah, he doesn't drink. He never drank, but he was just violent and angry.
0: Oh, he's just angry? Oh, I thought he was drinking. That night,
1: he was drunk on anger. I can tell you that.
0: Oh, he's regular. Yeah. But I'm saying a lot of the Calvary guys did. Yeah. So God, that's what I'm trying to say. I'm not trying to advocate drugs. I always get bummed with that. But I'm saying if God can touch you anywhere, if you want truth,
1: yes,
0: you know what I mean.
1: Exactly.
0: Like it's not the way to do it, right? Because I mean, how close was I? I mean, it was so dead close, right? So, anyways, so I have the gun in my head. I hear this voice say, "Craig, where are you going?" So, you know, do you say download?
1: Yep.
0: God has a compressed file. That's all I heard. Where are you going? And I immediately in my head, I go, oh my goodness, I could go from hell on earth to hell. And I'm a Catholic way. It's like my old Catholic.
1: Oh, yeah, that popped
0: I go,
1: in.
0: I go, oh, crud. I'm like, oh my goodness, I go to hell. This isn't, there's no reset. I mean, I knew it. I just knew it. And I went, I dropped the gun. And I'm like this. And then, you know, when you do a lot of acid, if you know it, you stay up. It's like a speed effect.
1: Oh, yeah.
0: I took it at 11:30. I think I passed out at 12. It's like God goes, you're too dumb. Boom.
1: Are you serious?
0: I just fell asleep in the chair. I just fell asleep. My borderman came. He said I was out. He came home about 12:30. And he said I was out. I was totally out.
1: Wow, that was God.
0: Yeah, it was like God was trying to say, you can't, you got to pause. So then it gets, so I'll try to speed this up, but this is the cool part. I mean, it's like I listen to it, so I feel like I'm talking about another person. So I'm sitting there and I just, so it's God put me to sleep. It's from, so about midnight, let's say, I wake up at 2 p.m. in the next day. So 14 hours later, an old girlfriend calls me and she's like, this girl was a, you know, Coke, you know, the bad. She was a wild woman. This girl was nuts. This girl made, she could out party me. And I mean, she was crazy. So all of a sudden she goes, Rotors, hey, I just, last night, I just became a Christian this week. And I just felt like God said to pray for you all night. Did something happen?
1: Oh
0: I,
1: my God.
0: And I go, no, I'm looking at the gun over. No, everything's cool. Yeah. That's what I say to people. When you have an impression, don't always, people lie. You know, sometimes people always lie, right? You know what I mean? Yeah. So I go, no, everything's cool. But I'm trying to hook up. So I'm thinking, Kiersey, ooh, you know, maybe. So I'm totally not thinking Jesus anymore. I've totally forgotten that, even though it was 14 hours. So I'm just like, I go, hey. And she goes, hey, there's this dude, karate again. He fought Chuck Norris. His name's Greg Ball. He's speaking at the Oregon State, you know, right? This is kind of the end of the Jesus movement. He's a kickboxing champion. I'm like, this is awesome. So I go, and hook up with her. It'll be, I mean, so it's totally not, totally not right. It's just, it's totally still whacked in my mind. And I go there and I tell my friends, yeah, Kiersey. And I'm talking like I'm a hookup. And I said, you guys, and I give all my friends weed, like cheap, I had ragweed. I'd give them cheap weed and I'd sell the dispensers. But I said, so they could party at my house all day, but I wouldn't give any coke or anything. I'd buy that. So they're all waiting for me. So I'm going to go with this girl, come back, hopefully hook up, then go tell them about it, right? So I go to the thing, and I'm going, this guy's like, so he looks at your dad, he's just all buffed out. He says, Satan, oh, I got to backtrack this. That's why it's so long. So there's one girl I was going to, this is on a, so this is now Saturday night, but I talked on Friday, this chick named Renee, to come meet me on Monday to hopefully hook up. So it was like Renee. So it was the only girl I could, she was younger, she was a senior. So now I'm out of high school, so she's a senior. I'm trying to get her to come over. So Renee, I'm dreaming about, all I'm living for is drugs and a woman that I never get anymore, but I'm dreaming of this one woman, Renee, right? And maybe Kiersey. So I'm at the thing, and all of a sudden he says, Satan has you by drugs, by money, by cars, by you name it all. And he says, if he has you by women, say, no way, Renee. And there's
1: no
0: like,
1: way.
0: And there's like 450 people there. And all of a sudden he looks right at me and locks. And I literally go, the girl, and she's a brand new Christian. I go, did he just, and I mean, I was the type of guy, you don't stare me down. Yeah. So I'm like, look at him. And I had to look away. I mean, I was so intimidated. I just saw like Jesus. I'm like,
1: yeah, exactly.
0: I
1: had to look away.
0: And he goes, and I go, did he just stare at me and say no way? She goes, I'm sorry. She knew it. Because he just locked, man. It was like, you know how people quit. He looked at me. No,
1: oh, yeah.
0: This was like, God, he was like, God's he was speed, like, right. Yep. So I just go, and I mean, I look pretty bad. I mean, you see me in the audience, you would have gone, yeah, I need to talk to this guy.
1: Totally.
0: Right? So I mean, it's not like it was total, you know, I mean, there's a little bit of obvious. But anyway, so I'm sitting there, and then I just go, maintain, you know, druggy, maintain. It's coincidence, dude. Chill,
1: Are y'all skinny at this point, too?
0: Oh, I look like
1: hell.
0: Death. Yeah, you would just be like, dude, you gotta go rehab today, this second, right?
1: Yeah.
0: And I'm just like, I knew I was gonna, I'm like, I didn't care. I was like, I'm ready to die. I hate life, you know? And so, so then he says, so I maintain. I'm like, okay, coincidence. Then he goes, if Satan has you, if Satan has you, by there, he names all this stuff again. And he says, by money. And that's all I wanted. And he goes, by money. He goes, Jesus wants you, did the pan. And he goes to me again. And he goes, you need Jesus right now. And I just go, and again, I couldn't look. And I went down. And so he gives the altar call. It's Jesus moving. So like probably half the place goes down, maybe more.
1: Dude,
0: just
1: amazing.
0: Everyone goes, it's the one's amphitheater in a college.
1: Yeah, totally.
0: And they're all ripping down. And I'm like, and Kiersey goes, I'll go with you. And I'm thinking, if I go down there, the altar will catch. I said, I've already tried Jesus with Dan. I can't do it now. I'm too far gone. You don't know. I mean, it's cool. Thanks for thinking of me, but no, and I'm just freaking out. So then gives the altar call. The dude comes from the altar call, comes to me and says, dude, you need Jesus because
1: the guy speaking,
0: he comes up.
1: But he came, how far are you from
0: so
1: the stage?
0: So be like, you coming. I want to be way back. I was at least three quarters up.
1: God highlighted you.
0: He came all the way up and says, dude, you know you need Jesus.
1: That's insane.
0: And it was like, so I'm just, you know, most people would be like flattered. I was like, okay, all right, cool, man. Yeah. You know, like, I'm cool. And he's like going, he goes, bro, let me, I go, no, I'm cool. I mean, I'm a freak. And he goes, well, can we meet? And I go, yeah, sure, yeah, let's meet. And then he goes, well, don't you want to know where I am? Like I'll find you some. I mean, I didn't want to be, all right? I was just not hip with it at all, right? I was like, hey, okay. So he leaves. You could tell I was not ready for it.
1: What is wrong with that guy?
0: Yeah, I'm like trying to reach out here and you're rejecting me. So I'd be like, you're reaching out. So yeah. I'm good. And so, but I wasn't rude. I just was like, hey, you don't know. You're dealing with the devil here, right? So then Kiersey is talking. He goes, come on, you know, you talk to him. And I'm like, nah, you know, Kiersey, I can't do it. You don't know. So then all of a sudden I'm freaking out. We only have 2 minutes left?
1: Yeah, dude.
0: Oh, crud. So anyways, I got to speed. Wow. Okay. So then I'm freaking out. So then, my old druggie comes back, a drug dealer, my rival drug dealer. So I freak out. He's saying, let's pray. So then long story short, they say, pray the prayer to receive Jesus. I say, okay, just to get him on my back. I go back to my house, going to tell my friends. They go, light up, give me a bong. I go, I don't want to get high. And they go, Rotors, what's going on? So then they take me to go to this friend's house to get really good red hair sesame in from Hawaii. And they say, do it. Dude, let's go. And I said, I want to get high. All of a sudden, I grab it. I get high. I freak out. My friend said he saw death come on me. Oh, my goodness. How do I do this? I don't know how to do this. What do I do?
1: So, wait.
0: This is brutal. Anyway, so then my friend, so then I this rock band. Do you remember heard of Joe English? He's a guy with Paul McCartney. He became a Christian. So I'm listening to Hardcore Station. They're all dogging me for Jesus. He says, Jesus is real. So anyways, I had the same chair. I went home. I ran back to my house. I said, Jesus, I've messed up my life. You can do something with it. It's yours. And then the rest is history.
1: Dude, that's an intense.
0: You see, I told you it was intense, long, brother. No, I was stubborn. I was the mule. I was the mule, brother.
1: You got through it all. That was intense. But you know what? All I can say is in ending here.
0: I should have looked.
1: Jesus will chase you down and he will reveal himself all the way along the way. And he will chase you and chase you and chase you and keep pursuing you and never give up. Amen. And that's basically what that story is. Someone as far gone as you, the donkey story, stubborn mule story, as I was teaching on Sunday, God will chase the donkey. And he will get a hold of you sooner or later through signs and wonders or whatever it takes. And God, he knew how to get a hold of you, and he did.
0: Yeah.
1: Wow. Dude, thank you for being on. We got to do another show another time.
0: Yeah,
1: all right. Well, hey, guys, what a night. What a show. Go to our YouTube and Ryan Reese Official. Subscribe, like, and share the story with someone that needs to hear it. Any people out there that you know that are donkeys, that are stubborn, send this to them later. Yeah.
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1: I'm only here for a minute, and I want to make it count before time runs out. While I'm here, I want to be present, available and able to avail, to live with palms face up among closed fists, to spread hope in a world where it is hard to exist. I'm not here to prove I am right, but to love the person to my left and right, to do the small things that matter with humility and sincerity, like inviting people to the table, to come forward toward a forever, to connect to the depth of what it means to be forgiven and free, standing to see that all of this is from and for all of you. When Jesus said, "Follow me," he never said it would be easy, but he also never sent us alone. And I know in all of this, I am not alone. We go together. Can you hear the sound of steps multiplying, 1,000 strong, to continue moving the hope of forever along? I'm only here for a minute, and I want to make it count.

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I just need some time, I'm trying to think straight. I just need a moment in my own space. Ask me how I'm doing, I say okay, yeah.

1 Corinthians chapter 13. Love is the greatest. If I could speak all the languages of earth and of angels, but didn't love others, I would only be a noisy gong or a clanging cymbal. If I had the gift of prophecy, and if I understood all of God's secret plans and possessed all knowledge, and if I had such faith that I could move mountains, but didn't love others, I would be nothing. If I gave everything I have to the poor, and even sacrificed my body, I could boast about it. But if I didn't love others, I would have gained nothing. Love is patient and kind. Love is not jealous or boastful or proud or rude. It does not demand its own way. It is not irritable, and it keeps no record of being wrong. It does not rejoice about injustice, but rejoices whenever the truth wins out. Love never gives up, never loses faith, is always hopeful, and endures through every circumstance. Prophecy and speaking in unknown languages and special knowledge will become useless, but love will last forever. Now our knowledge is partial and incomplete, and even the gift of prophecy reveals only part of the whole picture. But when the time of perfection comes, these partial things will become useless. When I was a child, I spoke and thought and reasoned as a child. But when I grew up, I put away childish things. Now we see things imperfectly, like puzzling reflections in a mirror. But then we will see everything with perfect clarity. All that I know now is partial and incomplete. But then I will know everything completely, just as God now knows me completely. Three things will last forever: faith, hope, and love. And the greatest of these is love.

Live.

redemption. 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

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And in his echo, the Spirit hovered over the face of the waters, soaring over the sea like tongues of flames over their heads, beaming bright like the light from day one. God, three in one. A mighty wind immersing everything under the sun, holy in here. The Lord, the giver of life, sent swiftly to our side to be our guide. From thy kingdom come, where thy will be done, and on earth as the Father is in heaven, the Spirit dwells, gracing us with divine presence. Residing inside this rib-locked chest, pumping and pounding, entering with water and word to rescue this life in order to move forward. Alive in us, faith given to lead us. Despite the depths of our chaos, you extend hope through faithfulness, remaining our confidence throughout our distress. Like Abraham, you lead us to go, to leave what we know, to step into the unknown, for truth to be known, your goodness to be shown. And later you moved in Mary, God working through the ordinary. From blind to alive, you opened Paul's eyes, scales shed at the weight of your glory. And you're changing our story, rewriting us from the inside out, tracing truth on our loudest doubt. Like Paul, you've called us out of the darkness into the light. Whirlwind as you send, filled with the Spirit, new life begins. Your love has woken these dead bones alive to fight the good fight. Mysterious movement meant to mend, directing our steps by faith and not by sight. Stretching like fire, lamp unto our weary feet, filled by the Father sent in his name. Peace like a dove coming from above, crashing like waves, you carry us with your love. The glory of your goodness revealing majesty. The Spirit, soft as a whisper, says, I am loved. I am forgiven. I am chosen. I am his. Here I am alive where you dwell inside. My life is your home, and with you we are never alone. And by faith and by grace I will go. The ghost of good gifts transforming us to see we are loved and sent to spread hope, to forgive, to do justice and love kindness, to walk humbly with God. Spirit, teach me to stand in awe, to live unashamed for the one who gave his life away. Overcome by your presence, call us out of the darkness. Lead us beyond imagination, far from temptation. Light the way. Set a fire in my soul for your will to be done. Burn within, forever reign.

I lace the boots up, it's straight to the door, cause this is worth fighting for. I get my head right, the heart's gotta follow, whisper a prayer like there ain't no tomorrow. 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I wasn't made for this kind of cold. 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These are the elements, I'm telling you, bro. 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

Father God, let me see it for what it is. 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To recognize what is pushing in, open my eyes to these elements. 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

0: So shine on.
1: Like what you hear? Let us know. We always appreciate hearing from our listeners. 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

0: it's completely dark, it just feels impossible to see any meaning or direction to what's happening in and around us. Sometimes trials come and we have hard days or seasons. Other times it can feel like hurt and struggle defines our whole lives. During these pains and heartaches, we can feel so devastated and lost in the darkness. What we all crave is peace and some kind of light we can trust. We desperately need to know and believe that there is hope in the dark.
1: My name is Manchild. This right here is DJ Dust. As he said, we hail from Atlanta, Georgia. We're so happy to be here. I've been walking with Christ since 93. Came home to the Catholic Church 2.5 years ago. Ooh, ooh. We're still praying for Dust. We're going to do a song called Love's Not right now.

911 is not a working emergency number for your area. For emergencies, hang up a moment and dial your operator.

please don't kill yourself. I'm talking to you, and I don't pretend to know everything that you've been through. But if it's shame you feel, just know that I've sinned too. And if it's pain you're feeling, just know that that's something I went through. I don't know your story, but I know you and me are a lot alike. So let me talk to you for a minute while I got this mic. I was 18 when I pulled a gun out. At the time, it felt like my options had run out. So I put that barrel to my chest and I pulled the trigger halfway. I tried to muster up the courage to put myself away that day. But halfway under that trigger pull, I stopped. Tears flooded my eyes and that pistol dropped. And I sat in my room and I sobbed for an hour. On the outside, I was fine. On the inside, a coward. The noise of my depression had gotten louder and louder. I had planned a way out in a baptism shower of gunpowder. I'd been lied to just like you're being lied to now. Other people can't help you, but I might know how. Because I've walked in your shoes and I've been at my lowest. And if you don't know anything, know this. You might tell me you're gonna kill yourself and you're close to this, but God wants to meet you in the middle of your hopelessness. God wants to give you a way out of these feelings of doubt. And the sounds of chaos might be reverberating around you like heavy metal, but confusion isn't from God, it's straight from the devil. And he wants to silence the noise and bring peace to you. And I promise if you just ask him, he'll see you through. You got to this place because you tried fighting your own fight. And where did that get you except contemplating about taking your own life? And if you got bullied to this point, I'm sorry you went through that, but God wants to take those words from your attackers and send them back. You don't have to be defined by what people said about you. Let me pick you up if you don't know how to. You're not alone, man. You got a friend in me. You got better days ahead of you. I just pray you begin to see. Know that everything the devil did to you, he wants you to replay. But everything the devil took from you, God wants to replace. Listen to me right now, and you better look me right in the face. You were created for more than to die in this place. Don't do it, man. Please don't take your life. Just take my hand and we'll make this right. I promise you, if you do this, you'll regret it. You'll wake up in eternity and remember I said it. And you wish so bad you could just go back. I'm here for you right now. Please just know that. And if you think you're alone in this fight, you've been lied to. That depression came after me and I nearly died too. I thought suicide was the only way and death was meant for me. The devil played his music and I sat front row through that symphony. I walked through the fire and I felt that heat, but I pushed past the clutter and I stood to my feet. I walked out and I refused to look back. I took my depression and threw it right back into that wood stack. And that fire must have blazed 50 feet high. And now I plan on leaving a legacy to look back on someday when I die. And right now I'm telling you to stand up too. Deep down inside, you know it's the right thing to do. Think about your family. Think about you. Don't kill yourself. Please don't do it. Whatever you're facing, God will see you through it. I had a fan kill himself and his mom asked if I could come see her. She was depressed and asked if I could meet her. 2 weeks later, the depression beat her. She ran into a telephone pole without a seatbelt and a two-seater. And I wish

I can't reach everyone, even though I do my best to try. Some people believe the lie that it's just best to die, and they think it's the simple way out, but they're not here to see the way things play out. They don't see the hurt they cause, the pain they leave. I take this seriously, this isn't a game to me. Even thinking about ending your life is living dangerously. So please just listen to my voice. Right now you have a choice. You can choose life or you can get drowned by the noise. Please don't do it. Please just ask for help. If not for your family, do it for yourself.

I heard a statistic recently that's been keeping me from sleep. One person every 2 weeks leaps from the Golden Gate Bridge of San Francisco into the murky waters of the deep. And that fall lasts for 4 seconds at 86 miles per hour, colliding with a current by which they are devoured. And now I can't stop the visions about the little decisions that might have been made from when they woke up in the morning to when they went back to sleep again. And my heart hurts as their fellow humans. See, for some reason, I'm assuming that maybe they got the tube in, read the morning news on a paper given to them by some dude who they would meet on their commute. And I'm thinking, what did they have for breakfast? Did they make a bowl of porridge and pour a glass of fresh orange? And what shoes did they wear? And what color were their socks? Were they the thin ankle ones that they would wear when they played squash, or the thermal type? The ones they'd wear when they would hike around the city hills at night, overlooking San Francisco's city lights? And did they decide to style their hair, put that brill cream in their fingers and stare into the mirror, their mind elsewhere, but their reflection consistent as ever, because it is always there? And did they decide to lock their door, knowing that they were never coming back? Well, if it did, it connected us. I did the same when I left my flat. You and I, we are connected, and I wish we made that clearer. It might remove some of the fear we feel when we view each other's exterior. See, I've been going to this prison once a month, and I sit with these men, and I try not to think about what they've done, because when I do, our connection gets severed, and the distance that grows between us is so large it can't be measured. These men are modern-day lepers. They're men with bells around their necks, because I judge them for a sin by a moral standard I've never met. And yet it's the same process I use when I turn a stranger into a shadow, a shopkeeper into a transaction, and a criminal into an animal. But we are human, and isn't that the goal? To become human, fully here, fully present, interwoven, restored ruins. But we have made such a connection with failure, and then rejection, success, and then acceptance, that we can't have a conversation without preconceived misconceptions. But I don't want the first time my daughter to hear that I love her to be when she brings home an A, or for my son to know I think he's amazing just because he scored his first goal in a game. I want to tell her while she's brushing her teeth. I want to sing it over him while he's still asleep. I want us to eat with those strangers that we meet in the street, because our hearts of stone become hearts of flesh when we learn where the weary ones weep, and we go to where the broken ones live. And we make life warmer than that water that flows under the Golden Gate Bridge.

Like what you hear? Let us know. We always appreciate hearing from our listeners. 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

what shall we say about such wonderful things as these? If God is for us, who can ever be against us? Since he did not spare even his own son, but gave him up for us all, won't he also give us everything else? Who dares accuse us whom God has chosen for his own? No one. For God himself has given us right standing with himself. Who then will condemn us? No one. For Christ Jesus died for us and was raised to life for us. And he is sitting in the place of honor at God's right hand, pleading for us. Can anything ever separate us from Christ's love? Does it mean he no longer loves us if we have trouble or calamity or are persecuted or hungry or destitute or in danger or threatened with death? As the scriptures say, for your sake we are killed every day. We are being slaughtered like sheep. No, despite all these things, overwhelming victory is ours through Christ who loved us. And I am convinced that nothing can ever separate us from God's love. Neither death nor life, neither angels nor demons, neither our fears for today nor our worries about tomorrow, not even the powers of hell can separate us from God's love. No power in the sky above or in the earth below. Indeed, nothing in all creation will ever be able to separate us from the love of God that is revealed in Christ Jesus, our Lord.

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And they say we'll be happy in heaven.

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There's another meeting place somewhere in heaven.

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Therefore, I am not ashamed of the gospel of Christ, for it's the power of God unto salvation for those who believe. Romans 1:16.

I prayed to the Lord and he answered me. He freed me from all my fears. Those who look to him for help will be radiant with joy. No shadow of shame will darken their faces. Psalm 34:4-5.

But now God has shown us a way to be made right with him without keeping the requirements of the law. As was promised in the writings of Moses and the prophets long ago, we are made right with God by placing our faith in Jesus Christ. And this is true for everyone who believes, no matter who we are. For everyone has sinned. We all fall short of God's glorious standard. Yet God, with undeserved kindness, declares that we are righteous. He did this through Christ Jesus when he freed us from the penalty for our sins. For God presented Jesus as the sacrifice for sin. People are made right with God when they believe that Jesus sacrificed his life, shedding his blood. This sacrifice shows that God was being fair when he held back and did not punish those who sinned in times past. For he was looking ahead and including them in what he would do in this present time. God did this to demonstrate his righteousness. For he himself is fair and just, and he declares sinners to be right in his sight.

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I'm only here for a minute, and I want to make it count before time runs out. While I'm here, I want to be present, available and able to avail, to live with palms face up among closed fists, to spread hope in a world where it is hard to exist. I'm not here to prove I am right, but to love the person to my left and right, to do the small things that matter with humility and sincerity, like inviting people to the table, to come forward toward a forever, to connect to the depth of what it means to be forgiven and free, standing to see that all of this is from and for all of you. When Jesus said, "Follow me," he never said it would be easy, but he also never sent us alone. And I know in all of this, I am not alone. We go together. Can you hear the sound of steps multiplying, 1,000 strong, to continue moving the hope of forever along? I'm only here for a minute, and I want to make it count.

chapter 103, a psalm of David. Let all that I am praise the Lord. With my whole heart, I will praise his holy name. Let all that I am praise the Lord. May I never forget the good things he does for me. He forgives all my sins and heals all my diseases. He redeems me from death and crowns me with love and tender mercies. He fills my life with good things. My youth is renewed like the eagles. The Lord gives righteousness and justice to all who are treated unfairly. He revealed his character to Moses and his deeds to the people of Israel.

remembers we are only dust. Our days on earth are like grass, like wildflowers we bloom and die. The wind blows and we are gone, as though we had never been here. But the love of the Lord remains forever with those who fear him. His salvation extends to the children's children of those who are faithful to his covenant, of those who obey his commandments. The Lord has made the heavens his throne. From there he rules over everything.

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I wait quietly before God, for my victory comes from Him. He alone is my rock and my salvation, my fortress where I will never be shaken. Psalm 62, verses 1 through 2.

0: have decided to follow Jesus. 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

Let all that I am wait quietly before God, for my hope is in Him. He alone is my rock and my salvation, my fortress where I will not be shaken. My victory and honor come from God alone. He is my refuge, a rock where no enemy can reach me. O my people, trust in Him at all times. Pour out your heart to Him, for God is our refuge. Psalm 62, verses 5 through 8.

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1: I think the big mistake everybody makes is they always think there's going to be a tomorrow. Everybody always thinks, you know, if things are bad today, if you just live long enough, everything will be fine. And sometimes that's true. Sometimes things get worse. I mean, like, you know, look at the history of the world. Things have not, in fact, got better. As a matter of fact, it's looking pretty grim. A lot of people just want to wring their hands, you know, and say, oh, my God, what are we going to do? You know, everything's getting so bad. People are so lonely. People are doing desperate things. You know, racism is a big deal still. You know, and now there's terrorism. You know, you add terrorism to racism, you got real problems. You got people wanting to kill each other in Asia and in America and everywhere. You know, and everybody says, you know, what can I do? You know, people get really depressed, you know, because they think there's nothing they can do about it. And maybe there's nothing you can do about the people in Afghanistan. I don't know. Maybe there's nothing you can do about the situation in Poland. But the real tragedy is that most people don't know anything about the situation that they got just in their immediate proximity. I think it all comes back to a lack of faith. And I think we want a cheap God. I think we want a God who is easy to follow, who is easy to believe in, and easy to set aside whenever we're ready to do that. And then when we have to live with the results of that kind of a faith, we don't like him so much. Because if you don't believe he's really there, then you can't believe he can really change things.

You will keep in perfect peace all who trust in you, all whose thoughts are fixed on you. Trust in the Lord always, for the Lord God is the eternal rock. Isaiah 26, verses 3 and 4.

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Never.

You have turned for me my mourning into dancing. You have loosed my sackcloth and clothed me with gladness, that my glory may sing your praise and not be silent. O Lord my God, I will give thanks to you forever. Psalm 30:11-12.

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I passed on to you what was most important and what had also been passed on to me. Christ died for our sins, just as the scriptures said. He was buried, and he was raised from the dead on the third day, just as the scriptures said. He was seen by Peter, and then by the 12. After that, he was seen by more than 500 of his followers at one time, most of whom are still alive, though some have died. Then he was seen by James, and later by all the apostles. Last of all, as though I had been born at the wrong time, I also saw him. 1 Corinthians 15:3-8.

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Good and upright is the Lord. Therefore, he instructs sinners in the way. He leads the humble in what is right and teaches the humble his way. All the paths of the Lord are steadfast love and faithfulness for those who keep his covenant and his testimonies. Psalm 25, 8 through 10.

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1: When peace like a river

The Lord is good, a stronghold in the day of trouble, and he knows those who take refuge in him. We don't live in this world very long until we are initiated, as it may be, with the idea that every day isn't going to be a great day. We recognize that there are going to be days when there are going to be trouble. There are going to be weeks of trouble. There are going to be months of trouble, in some cases years of trouble. Many a soul has known the low, dark clouds of discouragement and a long, black tunnel of despair. But in spite of that, there is a refuge and a source of strength for all God's children in the time of trouble. His wisdom and goodness will work things out for our good and for his glory. God has a way of getting us through the difficult, dark times. When he is near, we can gain from his strength. When the presence of God is there and we are strengthened by that, we think that, hey, I can do this, I can travel on. There is strength in his providence. There is added strength through the promise of God. I will never leave you nor forsake you. You can take that to the bank. I will never, ever leave you or forsake you. That will get you through a lot of difficult times. Anyone looking for hope may look to God, who is personally, actively, and perpetually good. And you can go to him for strength, which is found in his presence, his providence, and his promises. And even in our most troubled times, may we be reminded that God knows those who trust in him and will know us forever if we continue to trust in him. The Lord is good, a stronghold in the day of trouble, and he knows those who take refuge in him. Father, we thank you for your goodness, for your mercy. We thank you for dying on a cross for each one of us. Nothing that we deserve, but something you did because you love us and you're good. Lord, there are no doubt some in this setting today who are going through difficult, tough, hard times with no sight at the end of the dark tunnel. And my prayer is that they could look to you, seek your face, and allow you to work in their lives. For you indeed are good, and we give you thanks and praise for that. In Jesus' name, amen.

Psalm chapter 100, a psalm of thanksgiving. Shout with joy to the Lord, all the earth. Worship the Lord with gladness. Come before him singing with joy. Acknowledge that the Lord is God. He made us and we are his.

0: Jesus, I know. When I go down in the river to pray, studying about that good old way, and who shall wear the robe and crown, good Lord, show me the way. Oh, brother, come on down. Come on down, won't you come on down? Oh, brother, come on down, down in the river to pray. When I go down in the river to pray, studying about the good old way, two shall wear the robe and crown. Dear Lord, show me the way. Oh, sister, come on down. Come on down, won't you come on down? Oh, sister, come on down. Down in the river to pray.
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1: 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And now, live from our sanctuary, let's worship Jesus.

on yet. There we go. All right, welcome, Refuge. It's a blessing to worship with all of you this morning. What a gift this family of believers is. I pray that you would be blessed and encouraged this morning. If you're joining us in person or on the radio or on the live stream, welcome. The Lord has great things for us today. So let's go ahead and find our seats. They'll figure it out eventually. Let's go ahead and pray. Jesus, we love you. This is all for you, and we desire to see you honored and high and lifted up this morning. So I pray that all of the distractions of this morning, all of the other things in our minds and hearts would fade away, and that your heart and your character and your word and all of the mighty works that you have done for us in the past and continue to do in the present would be at the forefront of our minds and our hearts. Be glorified, Jesus. We love you. It's in your name we pray. Amen. And happy Mother's Day. I forgot that. Happy Mother's Day to all the moms out there. And why don't you go ahead and stand up as we worship.

Psalm 77:11-14 says, "But then I recall all you have done, O Lord. I remember your wonderful deeds of long ago. They are constantly in my thoughts. I cannot stop thinking about your mighty works. O God, your ways are holy. Is there any God as mighty as you? You are the God of great wonders. You demonstrate your awesome power among the nations." God, there truly is no one as great as you, no one as holy as you, no one as perfect as you, no one who loves with such unfailing love. And so we desire to see you lifted high this morning. Help us to worship you with our whole hearts. Amen.

0: God, I'm so thankful for the opportunity to be surrounded by brothers and sisters who have the same heart's cry, that you would be magnified in our lives, less of us and more of you. We thank you for this this opportunity that you've given us to meet weekly, to fellowship with each other, to learn more about you, and to uncover your secrets hidden in your word. God, I thank you for what you're about to do today and what you've done in the past, and we praise you, we love you. In Jesus' name, amen. Amen.
1: Good morning, and happy Mother's Day to all you mothers out there. There's a lot of you. There's a lot of people here. I'm Cindy Dorweiler, and if you were here last week, you're probably figuring it out that I had the gold star under my seat. That's neat. Also, if you were here last week, you heard about the funeral home boombox days. Well, my husband, Matt, and I are very, very blessed to have been a part of the funeral home boombox church. And Pastor Dom asked, you know, why did people come back? And I'm here to tell you, and you probably all know the answer to this. It's 100% the Holy Spirit was, at that point, continues to be so alive and so effective in this faithful servant. Amen? Amen. So, now my gold star duty is to tell you about some gatherings that will be taking place in the near future, Lord willing, for our refuge family. First is June 28th. There's going to be baptisms at Warner Lake County Park. Head right over following the morning service with your lunch and enjoy a time of fellowship. Gather before the baptisms take place at 2:30. Next, men, this is for you. Save the date, Saturday, July 11th. Pastor Ed Taylor will be visiting us in July, and an event is being planned for the men on that particular day. And then finally, the youth. Wednesday, May 20th will be the year-end fellowship wrap-up for the youth. It's going to be here in the lower level from 6:30 to 8. There will be games, and there will be food. So please register so we know how many mouths we're feeding that night, okay? I think that was it. Oh, we'll get to that. I should let you know that there really are no gold stars under the chairs. That doesn't exist. But I highly recommend not call or answering any calls or texts from Annie Sauer. Just let that one go. I'm like, Mother's Day, really? Now is the time that we honor the Lord by giving our tithes and offerings and fellowshipping with one another. Greet someone that you have not met yet, that you do not know yet, and fill your cups, and we'll meet back here. Kids that are pre-registered, get checked in. Thanks.

Psalm 126 says this, a joyful return to Zion. When the Lord brought back the captivity of Zion, we were like those who dream. Then our mouth was filled with laughter and our tongue with singing. Then they said among the nations, the Lord has done great things for them. The Lord has done great things for us, and we are glad. Bring back our captivity, O Lord, as the streams in the south. Those who sow in tears shall reap in joy. He who continually goes forth weeping, bearing seed for sowing, shall doubtless come again with rejoicing, bringing his sheaves with him. I know I've said it before, but I just continually think this. The sound of everyone talking, and then it gets more and more and more quiet as the word of God goes forth, is just what happens when we open up his word. There's just this cacophony of all the things that are happening all around us, and then there's that quietness with the Lord. And it's not that the Lord speaks any louder in our devotions with him. It's just a little easier to hear him. And especially what happened in this psalm happens to us when we get away with him. It says that you go forth sowing tears. You come back with sheaves of joy. And God doesn't waste a single tear. How many of you guys have gone into devotions kicking dirt, feeling awful, feeling like the son or daughter of the unclean? And then you meet with a holy God and you come out of devotions realizing your new identity in him. And you're rejoicing. He's lifted your head high. You know who you are in him. That's what happens to us when we open his word. In a large group gathering like this, in small groups, and as an individual, a son or daughter before him. So I'm very thankful to be doing this again with you. Don't take it for granted. I don't take it for granted at all. Well, would you open up your Bibles to the Gospel of Mark, chapter 10. Mark chapter 10. And while you guys are turning to Mark chapter 10, I'm going to read the parallel passage from Matthew. Once again, we're in Mark. It's interesting. Mark's gospel is the shortest gospel, but he often gives us details that aren't in any other gospel. So we've been going through Matthew, and we're at the near the end of chapter 20. You guys are going to Mark chapter 10. And I'm going to read the parallel passage from Matthew, then we'll pray and we'll go into Mark chapter 10. Now as he went out of Jericho, a great multitude followed him, and behold, two blind men sitting by the road, when they had heard Jesus was passing by, cried out saying, "Have mercy on us, O Lord, Son of David." Then the multitude warned them that they should be quiet. But they cried out all the more, saying, "Have mercy on us, O Lord, Son of David." So Jesus stood still and called them and said, "What do you want me to do for you?" They said to him, "Lord, that our eyes may be opened." So Jesus had compassion and touched their eyes, and immediately their eyes received sight and they followed him. Now you'll see fairly quickly in Mark chapter 10 why we are going to study Mark chapter 10. It's because we're given the name of one of these men, and that name is significant. So let's pray. Jesus, thank you for giving this to us. Again, we don't take it for granted. We're receiving it thankfully, humbly, as a gift, Lord. And we want to steward this gift that you've given to us freely that was so costly. You didn't even have to think about us here on the third rock from this one son. And yet you, God, you sent your one and only son, this little speck, to become one of us, to live a life for us, so that you could give us your righteousness, so that we could give you all of our uncleanness, every last little bit, head to toe, so that the great exchange could take place, so that no matter how we

Now continue your goodness by opening the eyes of our hearts that we might see you in the scriptures, that we might know you all the more, that we might worship you with our lives. It's in Jesus' name we pray. We all say amen. Okay, so we have a passage of scripture that's before us, the Gospel of Mark, chapter 10, verses 46 through 52. And today, I would like us to study this passage the way that I would study to prepare a message. And we're going to do this together. It's fairly simple. We're going to read the passage a few times. We'll note any important facts. And then we'll note the meaning of those facts. And then we'll note at the end any points of application. And this is really what happens to me every single week. This is the plain process. Reading the passage as many times as time allows, noting the facts in the passage, the who, what, where, when, and then the meaning of the facts, and then praying for and noting any points of application. And in this way, we hold on to God. We hold on to God's word. We wrestle with God. We wrestle with his word. We tell God, we're not going to let you go. We're not going to let your word go until you bless us with insight into this passage, understanding of this passage, and the power to apply what you reveal to us in this passage, which is exactly where he would like us to be on a regular basis. Not only on Sunday, as we said, but every day in the large group, in the small groups, in the medium-sized groups, and as an individual, going to him, coming to him, opening his word, hearing from him. And having him do this in our lives, opening the eyes of our hearts that we might understand his word, having his Holy Spirit burn within us and empower us to do what he's called us to do. So the passage that's before us, the passage that we're going to study is Mark chapter 10, verses 46 through 52. It's just seven verses, but let's see what we can see when we study this passage. When we study this passage, rather than just reading it or hearing it, but studying it. Let's see what he reveals to us as we wrestle with him. So we're going to read the passage a few times, note any important facts, note the meaning of those facts, and then any points of application. So verse 46, first time through. Now they came to Jericho. As he went out of Jericho with his disciples and a great multitude, blind Bartimaeus, the son of Timaeus, sat by the road begging. And when he heard that it was Jesus of Nazareth, he began to cry out and say, Jesus, son of David, have mercy on me. Then many warned him to be quiet, but he cried out all the more, son of David, have mercy on me. So Jesus stood still and commanded him to be called. Then they called the blind man, saying to him, be of good cheer, rise, he's calling you. And throwing aside his garment, he rose and came to Jesus. So Jesus answered and said to him, what do you want me to do for you? The blind man said to him, Rabboni, that I may receive my sight. Then Jesus said to him, go your way. Your faith has made you well. And immediately he received his sight and followed Jesus on the road. Okay, that's one time through. Let's give it a second go, a second pass, a second time through. Verse 46 again. Now they came to Jericho, and as he went out of Jericho with his disciples and a great multitude, blind Bartimaeus, the son of Timaeus, sat by the road begging. And when he heard that it was Jesus of Nazareth, he began to cry out and say, Jesus, son of David, have mercy on me. Then many warned him to be quiet, but he cried out all the more, son of David, have mercy on me. So Jesus stood still and commanded him to be called. Then they called the blind man, saying to him, be of good cheer, rise, he is calling you. And throwing aside his garment, he rose and came to Jesus. So Jesus answered and said to him, what do you want me to do for you? The blind man said to him, Rabboni, that I may receive my sight. Then Jesus said to him, go your way. Your faith has made you well. And immediately he received his sight and followed Jesus on the road. Okay, one more time. One more time we're going to go through. Now, we've read it a couple of times. This time, note the facts. What are the facts in this passage? We're going to read it in this way where we highlight the facts. Let's start at verse 46 again. Now they came to Jericho. We're painting the picture.

0: As he went out of Jericho with his disciples and a great multitude, blind Bartimaeus, the son of Timaeus, sat by the road begging. And when he heard that it was Jesus of Nazareth, he began to cry out and say, "Jesus, son of David, have mercy on me." Then many warned him to be quiet, but he cried out all the more, "Son of David, have mercy on me." So Jesus stood still and commanded him to be called. Then they called the blind man, saying to him, "Be of good cheer, rise, he is calling you." And throwing aside his garment, he rose and came to Jesus. So Jesus answered and said to him, "What do you want me to do for you?" The blind man said to him, "Rabboni, that I may receive my sight." And then Jesus said to him, "Go your way. Your faith has made you well." And immediately he received his sight and followed Jesus on the road. Okay, so just three times through, as many times as time would allow, we read the passage a few times. We made note of the facts. And now we're going to go back and look at the meaning of those facts. And then at the end, consider any points of application. So let's begin again. Verse 46. I love this. I'll pause for a second. We mentioned the funeral home days and the boombox and all that. From the very beginning, we resolved that the only thing that was going to bring people back was a relationship with Jesus, cultivated through prayer and the word, fellowship and communion. And that's, again, all we have to offer here. But I believe that's all we need. We come here to hear from heaven through his word. And the power of God is seen in the Holy Spirit working in the hearts of men through his word. His simple word. Reading it, studying it, applying it by the power of the Holy Spirit, that you might know him and enjoy a real relationship with him. There is power here. And we know this. We've experienced this. Now, let's begin again. Verse 46. Now they came to Jericho, and as he went out of Jericho with his disciples and a great multitude, blind Bartimaeus, the son of Timaeus, sat by the road begging. So Jericho was on the way to Jerusalem, and Jesus was going to Jerusalem. He knew all that was going to come upon him, and he still went forward. He was going right into trouble for the best of reasons, to save us from our sin. And on the way to Jerusalem, he had to go through Jericho. So he's passing through Jericho, but he came out of Jericho with a lot more people than he went into Jericho with. He came out of Jericho with not only his disciples that he came into Jericho, but a multitude, a great multitude, scripture says. People wanted to hear what this Jesus of Nazareth had to say, but there was someone getting in the way. Blind, begging Bartimaeus, the son of Timaeus. Did you notice that? By now we know what Bartimaeus means, the son of Timaeus. Bar means the son of. He's the son of Timaeus. And let there be any doubt about this, scripture says this twice. Blind Bartimaeus, the son of Timaeus, sat by the road begging. So Bar means son of. What does Timaeus mean? Timaeus means uncleanness. Means the unclean. Can you imagine growing up in this culture with that name? Bartimaeus, son of uncleanness. Remember Barnabas? What did Barnabas mean? Barnabas? It means son of encouragement. He was such an encourager that they gave him the nickname Barnabas. It's like encouragement gave birth to you, man. You were such an encourager. Now, what was this man's name? Bartimaeus. It's like uncleanness and wickedness gave birth to you, man. It's like you share the nature and character of uncleanness and sinfulness. You're the son of Timaeus. Now, was this a nickname for him, like Barnabas? Or was this his real name? Or was this a statement about him? Either way, it would be there every day to say, you are so unclean. It's like uncleanness itself gave birth to you. And it was this Bartimaeus, blind and begging, the son of the unclean, that was heard now crying out and interrupting the teaching. Verse 47. And when he heard that it was Jesus of Nazareth, he began to cry out and say, Jesus, son of David, have mercy on me. Now, why would this man be crying out with such desperation for mercy? Remember the definition of mercy? That illustration of grace and mercy? You're speeding. There's video evidence. You're obviously guilty. You get pulled over. The cop comes up to the car. If he doesn't give you a ticket, because you deserve a ticket, it's mercy. If he gives you $100, it's grace. So not getting what you do deserve is mercy. Getting what you don't deserve is grace. So this man's crying out for mercy, to not get what he does deserve. And imagine thinking your whole life that you do deserve what's happening to you. You do deserve to be blind. You do deserve to be poor. You do deserve to be begging. You're less than nothing. And it's all because of your uncleanness. It's all because you're so unclean. It's like uncleanness gave birth to you. Wouldn't you cry out for mercy if this Jesus, the son of David, was walking by? Jesus, son of David, have mercy on me. There's an extreme amount of urgency to all of this. He doesn't know if he'll ever get another chance like this. And blind Bartimaeus hears that Jesus of Nazareth is passing by. And blind Bartimaeus is hearing Jesus passing by with a large crowd. So the only chance for blind begging son of uncleanness to receive mercy from Jesus is to get the attention of Jesus. And the only chance for him to get the attention of Jesus is to cry out louder than the large crowd, the great multitude. So imagine how loud he's crying out. Jesus, son of David, have mercy on me. Now remember that for the people of Jericho, this was their one chance to hear from Jesus as well. And this blind begging son of uncleanness was interrupting what Jesus was saying to them. But he wasn't interrupting the message to be a jerk. He had a genuine desperate need and he was reaching out. He was crying out the only way he knew how, crying out louder than the crowd over and over and over, Jesus, son of David, have mercy on me. And then what happened? Many warned him to be quiet. How do you think they did that? Probably not so gently, right? Be quiet. But what did he do? He cried out all the more. Son of David, have mercy on me. Be quiet. Blind, begging son of uncleanness. You're interrupting the Holy One. You're interrupting Jesus. But he cried out all the more. I like this, Bartimaeus. I think Jesus did too. Verse 49. So how did Jesus respond? Jesus stood still. All-knowing, all-loving Jesus. When Bartimaeus was crying out to him, blind begging Bartimaeus, stood still and commanded him to be called. Isn't it interesting that Jesus stood still? Bartimaeus is blind. Jesus knows this. And Jesus is trying to tell us something about coming to him. See, Jesus didn't say, "All come to you, you who are weary and heavy laden." You know, he says, "Come to me, all you who are weary and heavy laden." And the reason being is because the choice is yours. He can't make this choice for you. You have to make this choice to come to Jesus. It's your choice. And sometimes there can be difficulty in coming to Jesus. And yes, it does take intentionality to come to Jesus. The rich young ruler was confronted with this, remember? And he chose rather to walk away from Jesus. So I wonder what this blind begging son of uncleanness will do in contrast to a rich young ruler who said that he thought he kept all the commandments since birth. And yet you have the opposite end of the spectrum here. son of uncleanness, blind and begging, looked down upon by everyone and everything. What will happen to him? What choice will he make? It's no mistake that those two accounts are back to back. The rich young ruler and the blind beggar who is known around town as so unclean. It was as if uncleanness gave birth to him. And yet, which one actually came to him? Which one actually came to Jesus? And which one chose ultimately to leave all and actually follow Jesus? It was blind begging Bartimaeus, who in the next phrase was encouraged to take courage and go to Jesus. It says, then they called the blind man, saying to him, be of good cheer, rise, he is calling you. Now I have to wonder, studying this passage, whether or not this is the same group that told him to be quiet. I think it's the same group or a different group. Yeah, you got the first group, you got the second group, they might be the same group. Either way, I've been guilty of being in the first group. I have. And I certainly have been wounded by the first group. I have. And I certainly now want to be found in the second group. I want this to be what comes out of my lips all the time. This encouragement to everyone, from the rich young ruler to the blind son of uncleanness, who's a beggar, and everyone in between, no matter what perception they have of themselves, because it's probably wrong anyway. To take courage, rise, and come to Jesus. Listen to the encouragement of the second group from several different translations. Hear this. Be of good cheer, rise. He's calling you. Have courage, get up. He's calling for you. Take heart, get up. He's calling you. Cheer up, they said. Come on, he's calling you. Cheer up, get on your feet. Jesus is calling for you. Have courage, get up. He's calling you. Take courage, stand up. He is calling for you. Be comforted, come. He has sent for you. Oh, son or daughter of uncleanness here today, let this be said to you. Let this be heard by you, by the Holy Spirit, through his holy word, through his church. Take courage, be comforted, rise, stand up. Jesus is calling for you, you, you. Now, the blind begging son of uncleanness has a choice. Not without difficulty, not without cost, not without risk, not without consequence. Look closely at the next verse, verse 50. Verse 50 says this, and throwing aside his garment, he rose and came to Jesus. Now we're studying this, we're slowing down. How difficult would this be for a blind man, firstly? Secondly, what was it that he threw aside? What was it that he threw aside in order to stand up and to come to Jesus? His outer garment. What would that be for blind begging Bartimaeus? That outer garment would be his bed, be his blanket, be his home, would be his security. It would be his money. It's probably where he caught the money that people gave. It would be his earthly everything. And he instantly sees it as worth nothing compared to coming to Jesus. Again, consider the contrast. The rich young ruler and the blind beggar named Bartimaeus, known all around town as the son of uncleanness. The rich young ruler walked away in sorrow, knowing that he was unwilling to cast aside his security, his identity, which was money, to simply just come to Jesus and follow Jesus. But blind Bartimaeus throws all of that aside instantly to come to Jesus. So Jesus, verse 51, answered and said to him, what do you want me to do for you? And the blind man said to him, Rabboni, that I may receive my sight. The son of the unclean comes to the son of God and humbly asks for sight. And then Jesus said to him in verse 52, go your way. Your faith has made you well. Your faith has made you whole. Isn't this a summary of the testimony of every single believer? Every single son, every single daughter who has been adopted into the family of forever, with a heavenly Father? We sing this song. We sing of this. Amazing grace, how sweet the sound that saved a wretch. A wretch like me. It saved the son of uncleanness like me. I once was lost, but now I'm found. I once was blind, but now I see. What a scene. The son of the unclean set free with sight, given sight. And then what does he do with sight? What does he do with this now newly received great gift? It says immediately he received his sight and he followed Jesus on the road. Isn't that what we want to do? When we come to Jesus and he heals us and he cleanses us and he gives us the ability to see clearly, Christianity is like the sun. Not only do I see the sun, but it's because of the sun that I can see. Christianity is like the sun, S-O-N. Not only do I now see the sun, but it's because of the sun that I can see. How could I do anything in view of his mercy on me, his mercy given to me, but follow him with my whole heart after he's now saved a wretch like me? The Son of God has saved me and set me free and given me new life and given me sight. So I, previously the son of the unclean, have now become an adopted son of God. I once was a blind beggar bound for just judgment, bound for hell, what I deserve. And yet now Jesus has saved me and he has set me free and he's given me a new life and he's given me a new identity and he's helped me to see this clearly and he has made me to be no longer the son of uncleanness, but now the son, the adopted son of God who is holiness. How would I respond to all of this in view of all of this? Just to give him my everything. To open up my hands and my heart and choose to follow him with my whole life, to worship him with my whole life. And scripture invites us to this. I urge you, brothers and sisters, in view of God's mercy, offer your bodies, your everything, as a living sacrifice. This is our application. In view of his great mercy upon us, as we were all son or daughter of uncleanness, as we were all called to come to Jesus, as many of us have made that choice to come to Jesus, and he has healed us and made us whole, now we want to follow him with our whole heart. We want to worship him with our lives. In view of all that he's done for us, this is the only reasonable, rational response. This is the application portion. This is the application generally for all of us who have come to Jesus. Could there be some more specific application? You know, we've mentioned before that there's this period of time after the service is over called the recovery room. We have this God who is called the great physician, who does surgery on our soul, our hearts, with his word that's sharper than a double-edged sword. He cuts to the quick, divides between soul and spirit, bone and marrow, and he judges the thoughts and the intentions, the motives of the heart. He's able to get right to the heart of the issue. And he says to a son, daughter, I'd like to remove that from your life if you'll let me. I'd like to replace that with something that's better, that will give you life. And this happens to us when we open his word. And it's important for us after he does this that we sit with him for a little bit. And we just recover from the surgery that just took place on our soul. And we give him some quiet time to just say specifically what he would say to me. I read this passage and here's some that came out of my time with him and his word. I want to cry out to Jesus passionately and persistently. I don't always do this. Sometimes I just go through the motions. You know how some people say you can't actually do two things at the same time? And I don't think that's true, because I do that almost every Sunday morning. I sing songs that I know the words to, and my heart goes into autopilot, and I'm thinking about what I have to do this afternoon while I'm singing the song. I don't want to do that. I want to cry out passionately, authentically, persistently, even when I've been wounded and shouted down by those who do not understand the nature and character of Jesus, or those who do understand the nature and character of Jesus and don't want me to go to Jesus. We mentioned this. How many of you guys go into your devotions kicking dirt, looking at the ground, feeling like the son or daughter of uncleanness, and all you're focusing on is the blood and the dirt and the guts and the sin and how stupid you are? Am I the only one? You don't have to raise your hand. I have this place by my house where I go out for devotions. It's about a quarter mile walk out to the spot where I open up the Bible, and almost every time it's just stupid. Do. And then I have that time with him and his word, and I realize who I am in him, and it becomes clearer and clearer again, and my head is lifted to heaven, and I repent of my idolatry of always thinking about me. And I look to him. And when I look to him, I see him as beautiful and holy and strong and forgiving and loving and steadfast, and we become like that which we worship. Oh, it's so important. When we've been wounded or shouted down by those who don't understand the nature and character of Jesus, even if that's us. I never want to be one of those people who makes it difficult for another to come to Jesus, including myself. I want to accept the invitation of Jesus to come to him, even if that means casting aside my identity, my security, my everything. I want to be somebody who says to other people, take courage. Rise. He's calling you. I want to be someone who says this to myself. Take courage, Dom. Rise. He's calling you. To establish my identity again and again in him, that I might lift my head to heaven and serve him and worship him with my life. I once was blind. But now I see the Son of God has had mercy on me. He saved a wretch like me. And now that I can see in view of his great mercy upon me, all I want to do is follow him. I just want to follow him. And Jesus, as we are all in this recovery room together today, what do you have to say to us as individuals? What particular points of application do you have for my brothers and for my sisters? What do you have to say to those, Lord, who still feel like a son or a daughter of uncleanness because they have yet to come to you, Jesus? I would imagine that your spirit says, take heart, rise, he's calling you. In fact, this is what we're going to do. You guys have your heads bowed, your eyes closed. If that's you, if you feel like the son or the daughter of uncleanness, it's like uncleanness or wickedness gave birth to you, it's just how you feel, and you want to come to Jesus, for him to cleanse you, to heal you, to make you whole, would you just lift a hand? Just lift a hand. Lift your hand right to Jesus. I see those hands. I see those hands. I see those hands. I see that hand. I see more hands. Now here's what I'm going to ask you to do. If you're serious about this, I'm going to ask you now to take courage and stand. Take courage and rise. All those of you who had your hands up, take courage and rise. You can do it. Stand up. Physically stand to your feet. You can do it. Take courage and rise. Remember, he cast aside his identity. Cast aside your timidity. Take courage. This is a holy moment. Take courage and rise. Stand up. Now, as a symbol of your...
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0: Then Jesus went out to the lakeshore again and taught the crowds that were coming to him. As he walked along, he saw Levi, son of Alphaeus, sitting at his tax collector's booth.
1: Follow me and be my disciple,
0: Jesus said to him. So Levi got up and followed him. Later, Levi invited Jesus and his disciples to his home as dinner guests, along with many tax collectors and other disreputable sinners. There were many people of this kind among Jesus' followers. But when the teachers of religious law, who were Pharisees, saw him eating with tax collectors and other sinners, they asked his disciples,
2: "Why does he eat with such scum?"
0: When Jesus heard this, he told them,
1: 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I have come to call not those who think they are righteous, but those who know they are sinners."

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right path, O Lord. Point out the road for me to follow. Lead me by your truth and teach me. For you are the God who saves me. All day long I put my hope in you. Psalm 25, verses 4-5.

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My favorite Bible verse, it is not Philippians 4:13. 4:13, I can do all things through him who strengthens me. My favorite is Philippians 4:11. Not that I am speaking of being in need, for I am learned, in whatever situation I am, to be content.

You are of God, little children, and have overcome them, because he who is in you is greater than he who is in the world. 1 John 4, verse 4.

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He will not let your foot be moved. He who keeps you will not slumber. Psalm 121, 1 through 3.

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1: 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Our teacher here on Straight from the Heart is Senior Pastor Joe Foch. We're currently in the New Testament, going verse by verse through the book of 1 John. On today's broadcast, we'll continue our study beginning in chapter 3. Before we finish, I'll give you some additional information so you can contact us with any questions or comments. But first, open your Bible to 1 John chapter 3, and let's join Pastor Joe as he continues.
2: Verse 12 is very, very intriguing to me. Not as Cain, who was of that wicked one and slew his brother. Wherefore slew he him? Because his own works were evil and his brother's works were righteous. Not as Cain, who was of that wicked one. Who's the devil? Isn't it interesting? He's speaking of his actions. Cain was of that wicked one, poneros one. Two main words for wickedness in the New Testament, kakos, which is just somebody who's just evil and miserable and content to die a miserable human being, just evil. Poneros, we get pornography. We get a lot of, poneros is the word for evil that is not content unless it's dragging someone else to destruction with it. And it says Satan is that wicked one, the poneros one. He is not content just to be obliterated. That's the purpose that Christ came forth. He's not content to go quietly. He wants to drag, kicking and screaming, everybody along with him into hell that he can. That's the way he operates. He's insane. Again, think of the book of Job. Jesus says to Satan, where have you been? Traveling to and fro throughout the earth. Good news is that tells us he can only be at one place at one time. Have you observed my servant Job is a military word. Have you scrutinized him? Have you been watching him, looking for his weaknesses? God says, because he's a righteous man. And Satan says, let me test him. He only serves you because you bless him. Let me get my hands on him. You'll see what he's made of. And God says, okay, you can test him. But don't touch his life. Now, if God said to you, you can test somebody, see if you can catch somebody, what would you do to test somebody? Have a beautiful girl or a handsome guy walk by or put a $100 bill on a rubber band or something, What would you do to test somebody to see if they were, walk by and drop a wad out of your pocket and see if they gave it back to you? God says to Satan, go on, test him. Satan says, okay. He slaughters all of his children, burns down all of his houses, slaughters all of his crops. He obliterates everything and leaves his wife standing there saying, curse God and die. He's insane. He obliterates everything. He's poneros. He's not content unless he's destroying everything. He says we're to love one another in a sacrificial way. We're supposed to go out of our way for one another. We're supposed to do that. Christians, we should be different. One of the things that offends us in the church is when somebody doesn't act the way we think they should act. Of course, it offends them when we don't act the way they think we should act too. But we kind of expect that. He says, not as Cain, who was of that wicked one, and he does something very interesting here. He says he slew his brother. He butchered. He slaughtered. It's the Levitical word for cutting the neck in sacrifice. You'll find it in Leviticus chapter 1, verse 5, verse 8 through. He uses a specific word that means to cut the jugular vein. So here is where we find out how Cain slew Abel. It just tells us in the book of Genesis that he killed his brother. But God said his blood is screaming from the ground. And what we learn was, as we look at this, is Cain knew nothing about killing anyone. There had never been that kind of premeditated murder. The only slaughter he had ever seen is when God taught them to sacrifice. And his brother Abel had cut the neck of a lamb and sacrificed it. And it says here that when Cain went to kill his brother, that's how he knew to kill. That was what he did, that he took his brother and he cut his throat. Very intriguing to me that he slew, he butchered, he slaughtered his brother. And he did that because his own works were evil and his brother's were righteous. There was a tremendous animosity there. There was a hatred. And he got rid of his brother the only way he knew how. Now, people know all kinds of ways now. It's just we've broadened our horizons. But people sometimes are willing to get rid of someone that's really bothering them, sometimes the only way they know how. Isn't it crazy how your family can do that? They can just cut you off. You come home talking about Jesus, humming songs, you got a Bible. I'm saved. I'm saved. I'm not drinking anymore. I'm not taking drugs anymore. What's wrong with you? What happened to you? Why don't you go out with your friends to the nightclub? What is wrong with you? You're a screwball. You're going to church Sunday morning. So you go Wednesday night. What's wrong with you? You lost your mind. You're in a cult. What happened to you? And we're shocked because we think, hey, they're going to be excited. There's been a change in my life. I'm not drugging anymore. I'm not drinking anymore. I'm ripping people anymore. And you come home, you're all excited. And they want you to go back to the category they knew how to handle. What's wrong with you? Why aren't you doing that stuff anymore? Now, that's what he says in verse 13 here. Marvel not is in the construction. It says, stop marveling, my brethren. Since is the class condition. It says, marvel not, my brethren, if. It's not if, it's since. It's if and it does. So, and the construct is assuming that you are marveling, that you're amazed that the world hates you. I can't believe it. I got saved. And again, we had a guy in our church who was going to Atlantic City, spending the family's money, running, drinking, and his wife put up with him. He got saved, stopped drinking, stopped gambling. She divorced him. That's insanity. Well, it says here, stop marveling since the world hates you. Stop that. This shouldn't be a shock to you. Jesus said, again, in John's gospel, if the world hated me, it's going to hate you. Don't be surprised. If that's the way it treated me, Jesus said, you're going to run into the same thing. If the world hate you, you know that it hated me before it hated you. If you were of the world would love its own. The world would love you. But because you are not of the world, but I have chosen you out of the world, therefore the world hates you. Remember the word that I said unto you, the servant is not greater than his Lord. If they have persecuted me, they will also persecute you. If they have kept my saying, then they will keep yours also. All of these things, he said, they will do to you in my name's sake. So John is saying the same thing. Stop being amazed that you don't fit anymore. Why should you marvel that the world hates you? Marvel not, he says, that the world hates you. And it's a bummer. You know, you get saved and you're excited. You go home, you want to tell your family, and particularly if they're religious in some sense. I remember my mom. She was never so religious as when I got saved. I drove my mom back to church. She wasn't saved. She wasn't going to church. I came home talking about Jesus, came home with a Bible. She went back to church. She needed faith. She needed something. I put her on the search. She's driving her crazy. She got saved. That was a great thing. Verse 14 says this: we know that we have passed from death unto life because we love the brethren. He that loveth not his brother abideth in death. Again, we know, now that's we, and it's emphatic, so it's we in contrast to the world. Marvel not, since the world hates you. And emphatic makes it, as for us, we know, and as we know intuitively, we know uncompromisingly, we know completely. As for us, we know that we have passed, and it's to pass over permanently from, and there's definite articles in front of these words. So, as for us, we know completely that we have passed over from the death unto the life, because we love the brethren. Now, it's speaking of this. We know of a certainty that we've made this transition. We've passed over from the realm of death to the realm of life. The articles make it spherical. We know that because we love the brethren. Something changed in us. Something's changed. Don't lose that. You know, you remember what it was like when you first got saved. I mean, oh, man, you know, the church is cool. You go there, we sing songs, man. Yeah, we even clap sometimes. And there's a welcome everybody. Shake hands and hug, and everybody says hi. And you know, if you came unsaved and they said greet everybody and somebody looked at you, kind of stiffened up like a board, you know, just, you know, don't touch me, don't hug me, don't shake me, don't do nothing to me, you know, just kind of. But, you know, when you get saved, all of a sudden that changes. Don't lose that. Because as time goes on, we can take that for granted. Isn't it funny? As time goes on, for some of us, our love begins to mature into discernment. And then we discern people instead of loving people. Oh, you know what I discern about that guy? Oh, you know what I discern about? Oh, the Lord speaks to me about him. Or the Lord speaks to me. No, just we know of a certainty, as for us, in contrast to the world, that we have passed over from the realm of death, passed over into the realm of life, because we continue to agape, to sacrificially love the brethren. He that does not love his brother is abiding in death. Whosoever continues to hate his brother is a murderer. If you're driven by hatred, you're a manslayer, literally. And you know that no murderer hath eternal life abiding in him, because eternal life is the life giver. If we have eternal life abiding in us, it means we have Christ abiding in us. If we have Christ abiding in us, he's the lover of men's souls, the binder of broken hearts. There's a change in nature. If all we do is hate somebody, and all we do is say, I'd like to kill this guy. What is this? You know, now, Christians do that once in a while, okay? Don't get me wrong. You may have a thought once in a while, maybe for a couple days. I'd like to strangle, I'd like to get that guy where nobody's, I'd like to, you know. But in the meantime, you're going, oh, I can't do that. I'd like to kill him, but I can't kill him. I'm a Christian now. You know, it's just, you know, there should be a wrestling there about all that. And you should come back to your sanity in the not too distant future in regards to something like that. But it says if we just go continually hating someone, and that's all we can think of, that's evidence that we're a life taker, not a life giver. And no murderer has eternal life abiding in him. Hereby perceive we the love of God, because he laid down his life for us. That's how we know that he loves us. How do we know that he loves us? Hereby, in this realm, we perceive. There's a spiritual understanding. Hereby we perceive the love of God, because he laid down willingly his life once and for all for us. That's how we know. Please pay attention to that. You know, because sometimes after service, I'll even have somebody come up to get saved, and they'll be crying, and they'll say, my wife left me. And I'll say, wait, I understand, but are you here to be saved? Yeah, I'm here to be saved. What can I pray? Pray my wife comes back. No. Are you here to be saved? If you're here to be saved, what we're praying is that God will forgive you of your sins. Because your biggest problem is not being single. Your biggest problem is going to hell when you die. Let's get that solved first, and then we can ask the God who loves you if maybe restoration is part of his plan for your life and for your marriage. But the reason we know that he loves us is not because he restores our marriage. It's because he laid down his life for us. The reason we know that he loves us isn't because he gives us the job we want or the mortgage we want. And I will have that here. People just get angry and bitter at God because they can't conceive. Now, no doubt infertility is a heartache, and people wrestle with it. But I've seen people get bitter at God. When that happens, it's become idolatry. You can't conceive, and because of that, you're going to turn away from the God who laid down the life of his child for you. Or if God loves me, he'll give me this woman to be my wife. And you're back 2 years later saying, if God loves me, why would he give me this woman to be my wife? Changes, doesn't it? One thing that never changes is herein, this is how we perceive God's love. It's in this, simply, that he laid down his life. The cross will always be the logic of God's love towards us. There's no greater love he could have ever demonstrated. When we get into chapter 4, we'll talk about it in more depth. Herein perceive we the love of God, because he laid down his life. Very interesting, by the way, there is soul. He laid down his soul for us. It says in Isaiah 53 that it pleased the Father to bruise him, that he made him an offering for sin, and it says that he offered his soul. Christ didn't just die physically. His soul was offered. And those 3 hours of darkness on the cross, he died eternally too. His very soul was an offering for sin. He laid down his soul for us. So we ought. Now that word ought says now there's an obligation laid upon us. We ought to lay down our lives for our brethren. That's how he loved us. He now is living in us. And he didn't want to just live in us. He wants to live through us. And if his love was demonstrated for us in that he laid down his life for us, and we want to let Christ live through us, then one of the things he's going to want to do through us is to love others the way that he loved us. And he's going to want to do it through us. And he's going to want us to lay down our life for somebody. But let me tell you something. And that's not written to pastors. That's written to all of us, okay? That's the adventure of Christianity to me. How remarkable is it when you get this impression and God says to you in a supermarket, in a checkout line, you're somewhere and you see somebody with a tear in your eye and the Lord says to you, go over and talk to that person. Oh, no, I can't believe the Lord asked me to do that. I can't believe, how do I know it's not the devil? How do I know it's not my own flesh? How do I know it's, you know, like the devil's telling you, go be nice to that person, you know? And then you finally go, oh, okay, and you, oh, Lord, give me courage, because they're going to think I'm stupid. And what if you're not telling me, and what if, you know, what if they just have allergies and they're not really crying? And, you know, just, you know, and you go over and say, can I pray for you? You know, and the door opens up and they end up getting saved, and all day you're flying high. Oh, man, Lord, that was so cool. That was cool. When I started witnessing to him, all these verses I can hardly remember just started pouring out. Man, I was good, Lord. I was hot. You know, I just, you know, and he's saying, I almost kick you over there. What are you talking about? You know, but look, it says he laid down his life for us. So we ought, it's an obligation to lay down our lives then for others. There's a cost there. But it, to me, again, it's the adventure of Christianity. It's the adventure of it all. That he gets up and he actually tells me what to do. He actually tells me, walk over there and talk to that person. He actually tells me to do something. Tells me to send somebody something. Tells me to answer a particular letter. I mean, there's an adventure to it all. I love that. We ought to do that. We're kind of obligated to do that. Verse 17. But whoso hath this world's good, the goods of this world, and it's a word that means the basic, you know, we have the things that are necessary for life, and seeth his brother have need, and shutteth up his bowels of compassion from him, how dwelleth the love of God in him? Now, this is practical Christianity. Let me tell you the way this, you know, John's a fisherman, but I'll tell you this, and the same thing with Peter, the writing in the language they wrote in, his grammar is genius. And Peter, too, the people who are Greek scholars, and I'm not, but people who are floored by Peter's two letters and by his speech in the book of Acts. And John is the guy who just is masterful with the voices and the tenses. And he says here in verse 17, whosoever hath this world's good. He has what he needs in this world. And he seeth, it's ETH, it means he's continually watching. It's theorio, and as the idea is, he's formed a theory by watching somebody. This can mean weeks. The idea is someone comes into your life and you watch that person. And you come to a conclusion about that. This person really has a need. You know, they're really going through it. You know, it's funny because I've been praying for them. You know, somebody else told me that too. So it's really got me thinking. It involves time. Seeth, and he's masterful the way he constructs this, that if you see somebody as a Christian, and as time goes on, you come to realize, man, this person's really down and out. They're really hurting. They could, you know, and I could help them because I don't have a lot, but this is what I do have. And it says, if you see that need and shutteth his bowels of compassion, it means to slam the door shut. It means God is prompting you, and instead of yielding, you just keep slamming the door shut. How dwelleth means to be at home, to settle down and be at home. How is the love of God at home in that person?
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God's way is perfect. All the Lord's promises prove true. He is a shield for all who look to him for protection. For who is God except the Lord? Who but our God is a solid rock? God is my strong fortress, and he makes my way perfect. 2 Samuel 22, verses 31 through 33.

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Born for this, he meets his passion.

Your unfailing love, O Lord, is as vast as the heavens. 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Psalm 36, verses 5 through 9.

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I'm only here for a minute, and I want to make it count before time runs out. While I'm here, I want to be present, available and able to avail, to live with palms face up among closed fists, to spread hope in a world where it is hard to exist. I'm not here to prove I am right, but to love the person to my left and right, to do the small things that matter with humility and sincerity, like inviting people to the table, to come forward toward a forever, to connect to the depth of what it means to be forgiven and free, standing to see that all of this is from and for all of you. When Jesus said, "Follow me," he never said it would be easy, but he also never sent us alone. And I know in all of this, I am not alone. We go together. Can you hear the sound of steps multiplying, 1,000 strong, to continue moving the hope of forever along? I'm only here for a minute, and I want to make it count.

0: Well, hello there. It's good to have you back. You're always welcome here at Lamplighter Theatre. On our last visit...
1: Boys, I think we have a new scholar among us.
2: Hey, good job,
1: Edward, I've been watching you, and I like what I see. You may take your place with the higher class starting tomorrow. We'll see if you can keep up.
3: What? Yes, sir. Thank you.
4: Well, boys, it's going to be a grand party.
5: Oh, your parties are always grand, Howard.
4: Hey, Tip. Tip Lewis.
6: What do you want with him?
3: What is it, Howard?
4: I want you to come over to my house this Saturday.
5: Oh,
6: Howard,
5: come, you can't
6: even do it.
4: It's my birthday, you know, and some of the boys are coming to go sledding and skating and snowballing. Will you come?
3: Wow, I don't know.
4: You're a good fellow to play games with, and I'd like to have you. What do you say?
3: All right, I'll come.
6: I don't pretend to be as good as some people are, but I really can't see any awful wickedness in what I've said.
5: Neither can anybody else, except holier-than-thou Tip Lewis.
3: I never claim to be holier than anybody.
5: Oh, right? No, you're just so good. You never do anything wrong, except tell lies and swear and such.
3: Hey, not no more.
7: Edward,
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7: Why don't you come to our Thursday evening prayer meeting?